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I asked if I could see her home if I be going away. 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

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Gros Morne was designated in 1987 for its important geology and extraordinary beauty. 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

Hello, folks. My name is Bruce Gilbert, and I live in St. John's on Gower Street. 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

Hey, Bon Bay, it's Annie Walsh from Cape May. On Thursday nights, you can hear me on The Voice of Bon Bay. This is the best part. That's the name of the show. I'll play music and point out the best parts of songs, like a lyric, a drum break, a bass line, or a note sung by a fantastic vocalist. The best part could even be the way a song will make you feel. I'll have some guests visiting and talking about the best parts of music, arts, and culture. No matter what, if you look at anything from new perspectives, you can always find the best parts. I'll send greetings from Cape May to Bon Bay, so tune in on Thursday nights. All the best.

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She said, it's lucky for you, I was leaving town too, with this money I found in you.

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Sarah, Sarah, the moon is shining bright. Put your hat and jacket on, tell your mother you won't be long, and I'll be waiting for you round the corner. My Sarah is a girl like this, a girl you seldom see. 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Sarah, Sarah, the moon is shining bright. 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One night a little after 8, I crept up to her door, and I whispered, Sarah, darling, as I'd often done before. I'll give you Sarah, said a voice, as down I went to flop. And her mama said as she kicked me all around her shop, Sarah, Sarah, won't you come out tonight? Sarah, Sarah, the moon is shining bright. Put your hat and jacket.

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At last she says he's alive or dead. My girl, I let him wed. Then up I jumps, says thanks, my love, and to my girl I said, say.

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Does it feel to you like AI is taking over? That the bots are winning? 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

0: that was Friendly, the star of Yes Boy, the radio show. 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

Hey, good morning, everybody. Welcome. It's Gary Noll here. It's time for Bombay Morning. And yeah, this is our morning music and information show. So basically, we have some easy listening music to keep you entertained. And we've got information to keep you informed about what's going on in the area. Hope you can stick around for the next 2 hours for Bombay Morning here at the Voice of Bombay, 95.9 and 98.1 on the FM dial. And around the world at VOBB.org. And let's get started with an October song. Here's James Taylor with October Road.

0: Yeah, that's James Taylor there, familiar voice. Song October Road. It is October. It's October 5th. Yeah, so, yeah, we the summer just seemed to zip by. And September also went fast. It started off not so great. It turned out to be very nice. It continues to be nice, actually, into October. Although, let's see if the forecast for the next 7 days holds that up. We'll see. I mean, of course, this time of year, things change. You know, you can't have summery weather forever. But are we going to get any summery weather? Well, let's find out. Here is getting the website up here now for Environment Canada, telling us what to expect over the next 7 days. Today, it's currently 8, and it's going to get up to 13. There will be a mix of sun and cloud, but it'll get cloudier later in the afternoon, and then there's 40% chance of showers. And then rain tonight and a low of 10. Next 2 days, chance of showers both days, only getting up to 9 on tomorrow and 11 on Wednesday, so cooling down a bit there. And nights of 6 and 7 there. Cloudy on Thursday with 13, and showers on Friday with 12, and lows of 10 and 7. And then on Saturday and Sunday, the weekend, it's just going to get up to 9 degrees each day, with showers on Saturday, but mixed sun, cloud on Sunday. So, quite a mixture. Some sunny days, some showers, and even rain. And lower temperatures, like 3 of the next 7 days are not even going to break double digits. And the highest we can expect over the next 7 days is 13. So, yeah, it's that time of year. Actually, 12 is the normal high for this time of year. So we're pretty much in that range. And that's it. You know, there's no snow imminent in forecast. I do expect we'll see it up on the hills soon, though. Typically, I notice most years, by the end of October, we've had our first sprinkle of snow, at least down here in the towns. But up on the hills, it's usually happened a couple of times by the end of October. So I wouldn't be surprised at all if someday, very soon, we will wake up and look up and see a bit of a dusty white covering on the hills. All right. Now, we got a few things to talk about this morning, including a conference on trails, Trails of the Great Northern Peninsula. That's happening up in Cowhead today, tomorrow, and the next day. So I'm going to give you a lot of detail about that, and I'll be chatting with one of the organizers on the radio this morning, one of the organizers of that conference. Also, I will talk a little bit about Music NL Awards. The awards were given out on the weekend in St. John's, and some familiar names that won awards and others that you might not be familiar with. And so maybe we'll introduce you to somebody new this morning that you haven't heard before musically. So we've got all that. We've got a request for Boyce coming later. We'll update you on the bingo jackpot numbers for radio bingo that we do here at VOBB 3 nights a week. We've got all that. Now, let me go right to the biggest winner, I guess, one of the biggest, most prestigious awards at Music NL is the Fan Choice Entertainer of the Year. And it's not somebody new. These guys have been around for a long, long time. The Irish Descendants got it this year. Still making great music and still performing all over with great shows. Here's a song from the Entertainers of the Year at the Music NL Awards. Irish Descendants with Leaver Johnny Leaver.
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1: And business suits.
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1: Restaurants.
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0: I know our kids are so proud of me.
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St. John's on the Weekend. And that song is from their tribute album, their tribute to Stan Rogers. And, of course, that song was a song popularized by Stan. And all the songs on this album are songs popularized by Stan Rogers, the great Stan Rogers. So promised to be a good album for sure. All right, now, a few things that are going on. Right now, let's see, have I got the right day here? Okay, yeah, I think I'm going to make sure this is confirmed now this morning, but it looks like tomorrow is going to be the last day for Gallied Studios for the season. Wow, that's sad news. But good news is that Alan Ricketts will do a show there in the evening. So I'm going to try to get more detail about that now. I'm sure it's posted somewhere. This was told to me, so that's why I wrote it down. So I want to make sure I get the information right. But Gallied Studios, Alan Ricketts is there tomorrow night. Now, I might have the days. I don't know if it's tonight or tomorrow night, because also I had a note that Matt Hornell is going to be playing with Alan Ricketts at the Lions Club, and I do believe that's Wednesday. Okay, so sometime today, tomorrow, and the next day, these things will happen. I will confirm that while the next bit of music is playing, okay? I do know for sure that Wednesday night in Cornbrook at the Arts and Culture Center, it's the Ultimate Irish Hooli. And what is that? Well, it's a an all-star Irish cast who will be putting on a hand-clapping and rip-roaring show that you won't want to miss. And on their little poster for this, they've got one of those road signs with arrows pointing towards Cork and Dublin and Belfast and Galway. And those are four cities I may visit in next spring. That's the plan. I'm hoping to go to Ireland, taking a lot of Irish music and see some beautiful Irish places. And not sure if we're going to get to Belfast. That seems like a bit ambitious, but I would love to. But the other three, I think I will. Anyway, maybe I should be going down Wednesday night, but unfortunately I can't, to see the Ultimate Irish Hooli. But you can. It's at the Arts and Culture Center. And by the way, I will mention two other things that are coming up this month. At the Arts and Culture Center in Cornbrook. The Honky Tonk Showdown is happening there on the 17th. And that's a whole bunch of entertainers, including Justin Martin, Randy Matthews, Kim Conway, Lorraine Conway, and others. So it's a Honky Tonk Hoedown, October 17th. And the Bee Gees Revisited, a tribute show to the Bee Gees, happens October 23rd. So that's all happening at the Arts and Culture Center in Cornerbrook. And if you want to really plan ahead, there's a tribute show to the Highwaymen, February 18th. And the Highwaymen, let me think, is Kris Kristofferson, Willie Nelson, Johnny Cash, and Merle Haggard, I'm going to say. I think that's the four. Anyway, you know their music. There's going to be a tribute to them, February 18th. All that's at the Arts and Culture Center. And just announced, Matthew Byrne is doing a cottage concert here at the Old Cottage Hospital near the end of October. It's actually October 29th, which is a Thursday. There's an 8 p.m. show. It's tickets are $25 for this show. And Matthew Byrne, who we've played here many times, of course, and he has played in the area many times, but we've played his music a lot, including songs from his latest album, which won the Canadian Folk Music Award for Traditional Album of the Year, and he was named the Traditional Singer of the Year. So as it goes in traditional music, it doesn't get any bigger or better in Canada than Matthew Byrne, our own Matthew Byrne. So he will be here at the Old Cottage Hospital October 29th. So put that on your calendars right now. And if you want to go ahead and reserve your tickets, by the way, it's matthewbyrne.net. So Byrne, of course, BYRNE.net/Norris Point. One word. All right. So let's make sure it's on our calendars. Some of you may have had the pleasure. Sorry, excuse me there.
Some of you may have had the pleasure to see the East Pointers.

0: The Highwaymen, and it's called 500 Miles. And before that, we had the East Pointers, who played in Woody Point this summer. I Saw Your Ghost, great song from them. And speaking of playing in Woody Point, there were really two amazing performances on the weekend at the Sonic Harvest Sessions, the second weekend of Sonic Harvest, put on by writers at Woody Point, at the Woody Point Heritage Theater. And this weekend featured Logan Richard from PEI, really dynamic entertainer, with a show on Friday night, opened by Noah Hamilton. And then a great show on Saturday night with Adam Baldwin from PEI, from Nova Scotia. That show was opened by Casey Callahan. So really, if you attended both shows, you got four great performers there. Certainly the Newfoundlanders there, Noah Hamilton and Casey Callahan, holding their own very well against these talented entertainers from Nova Scotia and PEI. Great shows, all well done over in Woody Point. So thanks to the folks at Writers of Woody Point. Want to shout out to Max Sims and Pilvy, Kido LeBlanc, who organized these shows and did a wonderful job in putting them together. It was really great entertainment for us locals and for people who came in from nearby towns and so on to take in the shows. Yeah, it was awesome. And I've got a song later on, and I'm going to do a song from each of those performers. I should really look and see if I have anything recorded by Noah or Casey. I might be able to find something by Casey, and maybe even Noah on YouTube. Well, we'll have a look around and see if we can find a good quality tape, because he really would love to play those folks on the air. Anyway, let's just move on to talk about our bingo. We do bingo here on Sunday, Monday, and Wednesday nights. You can get the details, all the details about how it works, on our website. And our website is vlbb.org. And at that website, you can also see our schedule, our daily schedule, on the top left as you scroll down. On top right, you see our weather station. It's currently up to 10.2 degrees here in North Point. This is our local weather conditions from our own studio, from our own location here in North Point.
1: I hope you caught, there was a bit of confusion here because they had planned to cancel bingo Sunday night because there was a scheduled power outage that was supposed to go right up until 7. And of course, you never know when these things are actually going to end. But then they canceled the power outage. So radio bingo went ahead. So I hope that didn't confuse anybody last night. But anyway, here is the status of bingo right now. We looks like that both Kinsmen bingos went last week. They are back to $500 each now. So tonight's Kinsmen bingo, jackpot's $500. And Wednesday night's bingo, which is also sponsored by Kinsmen, is $500. And the Lions bingo, which went just a couple of weeks ago, the jackpot is now $718. So you can buy your cards to play these bingos at Rumboldt's Groceries, both Rumboldt's in Rocky Harbor and North Point, at Rudy's in North Point, at Endicott's in Rocky Harbor, and for the Lions bingo only, you can buy cards in Woody Point at Pete's One Stop. So, by doing that, you get to enjoy bingo. It's a very popular pastime here. You can possibly win cash for yourself. There's smaller games besides the jackpot game each night, from $40 to $100. The jackpot game, if somebody gets it, they win the jackpot amount. And if nobody gets the jackpot game in the specified number of calls, then they add more money to it. You'll be supporting the Lions and Bingo, the Lions and Kinsmen clubs, which both clubs do wonderful things for people in the area. So, yeah, if you can join into that, everybody's happy. Let's do our request right now, because I got one from Boyce. I do know the singer, James Blunt. He had a big hit huge hit called You're Beautiful. And this song I don't know, but I'm happy to play it. And his request, he wanted specifically to mention, which means now I've got to go into my messages here. So he wants to play this to all the grandfathers and fathers that have gone to heaven. I still think, okay. So this is for Boyce. Let's have a listen. The song is called Monsters.

Yeah, and that song, if you remember it, great song there from the Plain White Tees. I don't know if they did much else other than that, but that was a huge hit for them. Hey There, Delilah. And from James Blunt, the song Monsters, and that was a request for Boyce. Happy to send that out there, Boyce. Great song from James Blunt. Yeah, I didn't know that one. I didn't know You're Beautiful was a number one hit around the world. Must be 20 years ago now. And now another song from him, a great one. And another request coming up. I just want to mention a few things that are happening in Cornbrook at the Rotary Arts Center. On their schedule right now, for tonight, for example, it's A Losing Hand, The Human Cost of Canada's Gambling Epidemic. And it's Rob Cerniak. Talking about his book, which is called The Human Cost of Canada's Gambling Epidemic. So he's going to be talking from that. And that is 7 p.m. this evening, 7 to 9 at the Rotary Arts Center. Coming up on the 10th is the Broadway Blues Band. And that is, I think, a bunch of, and the description says, get ready to groove with some soulful blues vibes that will have you tapping your feet all night long. An unforgettable night of raw, electrifying music as the Broadway Blues Band takes the stage. They bring a powerhouse performance that honors the deepest traditions of blues while bringing them to the modern era. So, that's happening on the 10th, Saturday the 10th at 8 p.m. at the Rotary Arts Center. And what else do I see there on their... on 16th, they're presenting a movie on... usually they're on Monday nights. But this one, The Addams Family, is playing on Friday the 16th. So it's a bit of a lead into Halloween movie for you there. And also, maybe because of Halloween month, the movie Obsession is playing Monday night, the 25th. And this is the, that's the 19th. Let's get this right here. That's the 19th. Obsession was a big sensation of the past year at the box office. A horror movie, which is a little different. I saw it. I managed to see it at the TIFF Toronto International Film Festival just a month ago because it debuted there. It did its premiere there a year ago at TIFF 25, and then it became a huge box office hit when it was released into theaters during the year. So because of its cult following already, they ran a special showing of it at TIFF, and I got to go to it, and the director and the actress, Indy Navarette, who's... possibly going to get an Oscar nomination. Rarely happens for a horror film. Anyway, if you like something different in horror, it's not gory, I can tell you that right now. Not completely, it's a little bit. But it's more about unexpected thrills and chills in this movie Obsession. It's definitely worth checking out if you like horror movies at all. And that's on the 19th. And then on the 23rd, Solidarity, 100 Years of Protest Songs is happening. Nosferatu, the 1922 classic silent film, is going to be presented on the 24th with a live score by Scott Shepherd and Robert Humber, great talented musicians from Cornbrook. The Legend of Boggy Creek is playing, that movie is playing on the 26th. And I'll just go right now till the end of October. On the 28th, it's Open Door Theater presents Large Myths, and it's basically taking the Bigfoot myth and in a play as if it was taking place right in Cornbrook. On the eve of All Hallows' Eve, Friday, October 30th, Supernaut returns to the rack with their tribute to Black Sabbath. So there you go. A whole bunch of shows coming up this month
at the Rotary Arts Center in Cornerbrook that you might want to take in. Lots of entertainment there. All right, another request I just got. Jason is up in Labrador. He wanted to hear a song by Chris Smither, and I'm delighted because I first learned about Chris Smither when a friend of mine in Montreal who played, he did concerts here years ago, he told me about Chris Smither as being one of his favorite blues singer. And the friend that I'm talking about, whose name I can't remember right now. Oh goodness. Oh my gosh. I hate that. You know, I know his music well. I've got several songs on my playlist here. And Rob Lutz. Yeah, of course. Yeah. Came back to me. Rob Lutz played here at Writers at Woody Point, and he's a big fan of Chris Smither, and that's when I first listened to Chris Smither. So, Jason, more than happy to play a song for you from Chris Smither, which is... I'm going to move things around on my screen. Sometimes I can't find them again. Here it is. Okay, Jason, here it is. It's Leave the Light On.

Well, that great voice and that big hit were from Roy Orbison, Krang. And before that, it was Rum Ragged with the Dewey Dells of Yarrow. And before that, it was a request from Jason up in Labrador, working somewhere. I know previous messages I had from him, he said, okay, he's from a cabin. A cabin in Labrador West, and sometimes he gives the mile on the train service up there where he's texting from. I think it's pretty remote where Jason is, but thankfully he's able to get VOBB. So he requested that great song from Chris Smither, "Leave the Light On." All right, and thanks for that. Thanks for listening, and thanks for the request there, Jason. All right, let me just. Talk about the weather for those who may not have heard the forecast. I usually try to give the 7-day forecast twice during the morning, just to make sure everybody knows what's coming up. And it's not bad news, nothing really, really great. It's only a few days with a bit of sunshine this week, and all those days have. Chance of showers, but there will be some sun for part of those days, including today. So actually, so far this morning here in Norris Point, it's been pretty nice. There is 40% chance of showers today, though, and that's going to actually turn to rain tonight. So showers this afternoon, rain tonight, chance of showers tomorrow. Now, today it's going to get up to 13, but tomorrow it's only going to get up to 9, and showers tomorrow and tomorrow night. And chance of showers again on Wednesday with a high of 11. Cloudy with 13 on Thursday. Friday, 12 with chance of showers. Saturday, showers and 9. And Sunday, also 9, but a mix of sun and cloud. So, you know, it's not that unusual for this time of year. Thankfully, you know, we're only just getting into October. We typically won't get snow down here yet, but up on the hills, it's quite possible that'll happen soon. But the lows this week are from 5 to 10 various nights, so nothing dramatically cold yet. So that's it. Nothing really significant in the weather, but just it's good to know what's coming up during the week. We've been talking about the Music NL Awards that happened on the weekend, and here's another winner. I think it was, I'll have to check again, but I'm pretty sure they got Traditional Group of the Year. And they've played here at Trails, Tales, and Tunes. It's Kitchen Party with Nancy Whiskey.

He's a sportsman and a shepherd. He's a lazy bastard living in a suit. But he does say what I tell him, even though it isn't welcome. He just doesn't have the freedom to refuse. He will speak these words of wisdom like a sage, a man of vision, though he knows he's really nothing but the brief elaboration of a tube. Going home without my sorrow, going home sometime tomorrow, going home to where it's better than before. Going home without my

He once write a love song, an anthem of forgiving, a manual for living with defeat. A cry above the suffering, a sacrifice recovering, but that isn't what I need him to complete. I want him to be certain that he doesn't have a burden, that he doesn't need a vision, that he only has permission to do my instant bidding, which is to say what I

All right, I'm glad I just remembered to unmute because I think I muted all through the last announcement I made. Yeah, and if you missed it, if I did mute it, there's a kids mountain biking thing happening on the weekend on Saturday, and there's a gear swap happening. The gear swap is at Out East Adventures on West Link Road from 10 until 3. Kids Mountain Biking Thing is on Facebook. If you look on the Town of Norris Point's Facebook, I will, sorry that I muted because I read out all the information before, but I'll get it up again and make sure that you hear the details before Saturday. But right now, so first of all, that was Going Home from Leonard Cohen. And before that was Too Little, Too Late from Orville Peck. I think it's time that we start to pay attention to this guy. He's putting out some really great music. His latest album, Mule, has some excellent songs on it. Check it out if you can. Now, I want to tell you about the winners at the East Coast Music, the Music NL Awards on the weekend in St. John's. I won't tell you all of them. There's too many to list here, but the ones that you might be interested in. Heather Baird, who you probably know well from CBC Radio, she did the morning show Wham for years. She was the media person of the year. Jazz Artist of the Year is Dwayne Andrews, who we have all seen play around here in this area many times. So he was at Trail Sales and Tunes with the Hot Club of Conception Bay this year, and he was at Writers at Woody Point this year with the Hot Club of Conception Bay. Congrats to Dwayne on yet another award there. Alternative Artist of the Year was the Liz Fagan Band. Country Artist of the Year was Paige Penny. I'm going to try to dig out a song by her. A Folk Artist of the Year, Matthew Byrne. I announced this morning he's playing here in Woody Point, in North Point, on October 29th at the Old College Hospital. So make sure you put that on your calendars. Global Music Artist of the Year, Ana Luisa Ramos. She also played here in the past year, here at the Old College Hospital. Group of the Year with Violet. Indigenous Artist of the Year, Silver Wolf Band. Francophone Artist of the Year, Adrian House. I have to check out the video because they do. They have five videos nominated every year for Music Video of the Year. And the one that won is by Bill Brennan and Andy McNeil is called Tunnels of Light. So that's something I want to have a look at. I always find the those videos of the year interesting to look at. Wow. Recording Engineer Producer of the Year, Lou McDonald. Oh, congrats, Lou. That is great news. Finally, a bit of recognition here on the West Coast. For things happening out this way. The Venue of the Year, the Majestic Theater. Yeah, great to see stuff happening there. Kitchen Party, as I mentioned earlier, we played a song by them. They won the Traditional Artist of the Year. Ron Hines Songwriter of the Year, that's a big deal. Mallory Johnson won that one. Yeah, and, you know, kudos to Mallory. 2 weekends ago over in Woody Point, she wrote a song based on a poem by, I think it was Jamie Jackman from Silver Wolf Band, was given a poem and said, you know, it was part of the whole concept of the evening there. They have four musicians and four poets, and the musicians were given a poem, not even knowing who had written it, and said, turn this into a song. And Mallory did an absolutely wonderful job of turning his poem into a song. So congrats to her for her Songwriter of the Year award there. Rock Artist of the Year, Madeline. I just don't know who they are. Maybe we'll have to try to find something by them. And Solo Artist of the Year, Ben Diamond. Again, don't know who Ben Diamond is, but these are people I will, over the next few shows, be playing. And Songwriter of the Year, non-performer, Amelia Curran. So some interesting awards there. And two winners for the Album of the Year. I guess it was a tie. Bill Brennan and Andy McNeil for Dreaming and Gamelan. And Rachel Cousins for What Hasn't Killed Me.
All right, so I think I've covered the major performance awards. And here is a song from Rachel Cousins, who just won that award. This is To Fail.

And that there was Don Gibson with Sea of Heartbreak, and we heard the Everly Brothers with their big hit, Kathy's Clown, and Rachel Cousins, who just won a big award at the Music and Elle Awards. And now I have to figure out which of the awards she actually won, because I did have it up earlier, and now I don't see it. Which award it actually was. So I think I should be able to get this here. Hang on now. No, I had it. I had it on screen. I had all the list of the awards, the full list. And now I'm... Wait now. Give me a second, because I have another place I can find it. Let's see. Rachel Cousins. She was, Album of the Year. Yeah, she tied with Bill Brennan and Andy McNeil with their album Dreaming in Gamelon, but Rachel also won for her album What Hasn't Killed Me. So congrats to Rachel Cousins, and I might get in yet one more award winner at the... Music NL Awards on the weekend. And certainly we'll be playing several of them over the next few shows, just to give recognition to who's getting recognized. I'll also mention some of the people that were nominated and play some songs by them as well. Right now, though, I want to tell you about... I was hoping to chat with one of the organizers of the Great Coastal Trail Conference, which is actually happening in Cowhead starting today. And it's going until Wednesday. And if you're interested in trail development at all, the Great Coastal Trail is a 1,000-kilometer trail that connects various trails on the that exist on the Great Northern Peninsula to create one of the great trail systems of the world, really, is what it's going to be. And there's an organized conference organized by the Great Coastal Trail Authority, and with some great guest speakers. And I would suggest that we were going to talk to one of the organizers this morning, but she said it was possible she might be out of cell reach this morning, so wouldn't be able to call. But you can see all the information about it at their website, greatcoastaltrail.com. And I would highly recommend, if you're interested in hiking on trails at all or in tourism on the Great Northern Peninsula, anything like that, definitely have a look at their conference schedule there. Because lots of really interesting guest speakers, which I will get to a couple this week. I'm busy, but I'll manage to squeeze in a couple of the talks that they're going to have up there. There's going to be panel discussions, and there's going to be presentations by keynote speakers and so on. So greatcoastaltrail.com is where you'll see all the information about the conference that's happening in Cowhead today, tomorrow, and Wednesday. And now I want to play songs by both the featured artists on the weekend there at the... Sonic Harvest Sessions in Woody Point at the Woody Point Heritage Theater. Logan Richard was there from PEI. He's a big ECMA winner this year. Adam Baldwin, multiple awards over the years for many of his things. So from Logan, we're going to hear The Start, and hear from Adam Baldwin, the voice of the Eastern Passage.

All right. Yeah, that was Sarah Smile. That was from Daryl Hall and John Oates. Hugely popular duo. Mostly from the 80s, I guess, but for a long time, very, very popular. We also heard there The Start from Logan Richard from PEI and The Voice of the Eastern Passage from Adam Baldwin from Nova Scotia, and both those guys played in Woody Point in the weekend. So how fortunate we were, those of us in this area, to get to see two really top-notch entertainers perform right in our own area there. It's awesome. Now, I did say I would try to get a confirmation, and I totally forgot that I was going to do that, about the a couple of shows that are happening. So I have on my calendar that the 6th Galliots, it's the last day for them, and Alan Ricketts is going to be performing there this evening. Let me just check the calendar again here. Okay, just give me a second, and... I hope I wrote on my calendar the right day. Yeah, I've got it down for the 6th. And then I've got Matthew Hornell down for the 7th at the Lions Club. And I don't have any other information about that yet. Now, I could try, if you bear with me, all this happening in real time, I could try looking at the Facebook page for the Lions Club North Point, see if they posted anything about that. Okay, so let's see. No, but they do have other stuff there. Wow, I should be reading this more. Oh, okay. So, yeah, I do have a few things I want to share with you here. Okay, first of all, Angus Stewart is going to be doing live music in the afternoon on October 17th. Yeah, I'm going to put that right on my calendar here right now. Angus at Lions, 3 p.m. 17th. Okay, got it. So that's at the Lions Den here in North Point. Bar opens at 3 p.m. Saturday sociables, they're calling it. So let's drop by there sometime. They have their Loony Pot on the go. The last person whose name was drawn was Karen McKenzie, and she had not paid. So I guess they add more money to the pot for the next time. That's the way it works. Also, name drawn was Justin Reed. Also didn't pay. So more money added there. Yeah, I got to find out more about how that actually works. I got, let's see, mixed darts every Monday night. Registration at 7 p.m. and they start playing around 7:30. So that's happening tonight at the Lions here in North Point. I should be checking this more often. But I don't see any information about Matthew Hornell playing there. And I did see that posted by Matthew. So while I play one more song, I still have time, I think, to give that information. I will definitely look for a post from Matthew. So let's right now go to a song by Ronnie Millsap, Any Day Now.

0: Okay, I definitely ran out of time there. That was Ronnie Millsap with Any Day Now. Okay, so Matthew Hornell did post a couple of days ago on Facebook that he will be playing the Lions Club with Alan Ricketts on October 7th. They don't have it on their Facebook page. The Lions don't. So I've just sent a note to Matt to see if we can somehow promote that. I hope it's happening. I hope it's, and I'll talk about it Wednesday morning when I'll be back. And that is really all time I've got. I usually finish with a song, but I can't even do that today because I'm at 10:59 here. So we are going to get all ready for the next show, which is Backbeat episode. Yeah, Backbeat with Lauren Van Sinclair. So thanks for listening to Bombay Morning. I'll be back Wednesday. And I didn't even promote my on my radar show tomorrow, which is Elton John. Lots more of Elton John coming. All right. So thanks again for listening, and stick around for Backbeat.
1: 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My name is Alameen Abdul Mahmood, and you're listening to VOBB, the voice of Bombay.
2: Hi there, and welcome into Backbeat.

I'm Lauren Van Sinkler. Thank you for joining me as I do what I like to do best, play a pile of old records just for you to enjoy for the next hour. Got a good show lined up this week. I'm going to start it off with Big Maybelle. This is one of her last recordings from her comeback period, 1967. She was in New York City, and her producer Bob Gallo gathered together a bunch of Memphis session musicians who happened to be in town backing up Carla Thomas at the Apollo and put together a few great sides like this one. This is Big Maybelle's version of Mama, He Treats Your Daughter Mean.

And there's another record that doesn't sound like where it was recorded. That was Jimmy Beasley, who was from Texas originally, but based in Los Angeles, California, where this record was recorded. But Beasley was a big fan of New Orleans music, and there's a lot of New Orleans musicians living and working in L.A. at the time because, well, that's where the opportunities were. And this next record on Backbeat really was recorded in the swamps of Louisiana. This is Rusty and Doug Kershaw, and I'm gonna see my baby.

Clarence Frogman Henry, and I'm Just a Lonely Tramp, which I guess in 1957 is what you would say instead of I'm a Lonely Person Experiencing Homelessness. The Harmonizing Four are up next on Backbeat. They carved out a unique niche in gospel music, formed in the 1930s when most black gospel groups were singing the Jubilee style, Jubilee spirituals, in the same style as, say, the Golden Gate Quartet. Gradually, over the 30s and 40s, most of these church-based groups, at least, changed over to the harder-edged, more emotional gospel style. The Harmonizing Four stuck with smooth harmony, so they didn't sing Jubilee style. It was their own unique blend of emotional, smooth harmonies. Here they are from 1957, and Where Could I Go But to the Lord?

few others. But in, well, late 1940s, early 1950s, RCA Victor was looking to, well, compete with all these independent record companies that were doing quite well with rhythm and blues, early rock and roll. So they recruited him to try it out. It took him a while to find his footing, but once he did quite well at it. That was his biggest hit from 1949. I got Little Walter up next on Backbeat. This is his first recording. Made in 1947, he was earning a living busking on Maxwell Street in Chicago, just like a lot of great blues players did. On Maxwell Street, there was a record shop called Maxwell Street Radio and Records, and they made records in the back of the store. I used to frequent that store quite often in the 1970s. It was quite the place. This is Little Walter, who got second billing to a pretty well unknown guitar player named Otham Brown, and I just keep loving her.

Woody Mashburn and Bob's Boogie. Woody Mashburn is about as obscure as it gets. Really not much known about him at all. He made some records and then just disappeared. You're listening to Backbeat. I'm Lauren Van Sinkler, going through the pile of old records. Next up, I've got a great one from the Everly Brothers. This is from their LP, Songs Our Daddy Taught Us. This is actually a song that was first recorded by the Blue Sky Boys. Their daddy was a prominent musician in Muhlenberg County, Kentucky, where they were brought up. Yes, that Muhlenberg County, where there really was a place called Paradise. Their daddy, Ike Everly, taught their next-door neighbor, Merle Travis, how to do that alternate picking sound that became known as Travis picking. Here is the Everly Brothers and an ode to their home state, Kentucky.

0: strikes in a time of war. Well, my Jesus is the first line of defense, of defense.
1: Well, my Jesus is the first line of defense,

0: Yes, we're gonna build big armies and arm to the teeth. Tell the nation that we want peace. Even build big ships and airplanes too. If you haven't got God, won't any of these do? We ought to watch, pray as well as fight, because the Bible says that rights be might. Joshua fit the battle of Jericho. He marched round 7 times, had a sword in his hand and God on his side.
1: And

0: Well, my Jesus is the first line of defense, of defense.
1: Now, it was just 9 years ago, about Pearl Harbor, we all know it's a good thing to have Eliza's friend. God is your best friend, and there ain't if all the people every day would get down on their knees and pray, and then make the H-bomb at Adam to tell the Red will turn them loose aboard to stop dying and land will stay free, cause God said on the Prince of Peace.

The Pilgrim Travelers, employing what they called their walking rhythm there, and Jesus is the first line of defense. Well, let's hear from the great Hawaiian guitarist Saul Hopi next on Backbeat. Here he is doing the 12th Street Rag

Well, there we go from a Hawaiian guitar player playing jazz to a Chicago bluesman playing Hawaiian music. That was Elmore James and the Hawaiian Boogie. And next on Backbeat, I've got a country artist from the 1950s who had it all. He had the looks, he had the voice, he had the songwriting chops, and he was signed to a major label. Unfortunately, that label was RCA, and at the time, they had other fish to fry. They weren't really interested in promoting his career. He did leave behind a good catalog of country music, though. This is Dave Rich, and Ain't It Fine?

The Fat Stuff Boogie. That was Milt Buckner on the piano. Milt Buckner was an influential and important player. He introduced the Hammond organ into jazz, and he also introduced the locked hands or parallel chords style of piano playing that George Shearing and Nat King Cole used so effectively later on. You are listening to Backbeat. I'm Lorne Van Sinkler. If you want to get a hold of me, just go to backbeatradio.com and click on the little link there and send me an email. Love to hear from you. Let's have some more country from Lee Red Melson. This is called the Boss Man Blues.

Joe Hill Lewis, really working the guitar strings on that one, Cold Chills. And that was recorded in the Sun Studios in Memphis, Tennessee in the early 1950s, where Joe Hill Lewis also served as a backing musician for many other groups. And this next guy I got here on Backbeat did the same thing in the same studios quite a few years later with a totally different sound. Charlie Rich was often the uncredited piano player on many great Sun recordings, and every once in a while they'd let him loose to do his own stuff because, well, he had the looks and the talent. They wanted him to be a star. He came up with this, Mohair Sam.

Yeah, and that was a new recording from a group from Gananoque, Ontario, Dusty Coyote, and Eat at El Gringo's. Got time for one more record here on Backbeat. Let's go with one of the most unusual rock and roll stars of the 1950s. He just didn't fit the profile. Kind of cherubic, wore glasses. He was an older guy, more into jazz and country music than rock and roll. But he had many hits on three labels for well over a decade. This is Ivory Joe Hunter, and Yes, I Want You.

And that's it. They're playing me off. I'm Lauren Van Sinkler. Thank you for listening to Backbeat. Don't forget to come back next week. And don't forget to get out and enjoy some live music. That's where it's at. I'll see you next week.

0: 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With winter on its way, many Canadian drivers are starting to prepare. Changing tires for the season is an important safety step, but there are many misconceptions around it. Here are three that are worth dispelling. Number one, you don't need winter tires until temperatures are freezing. Actually, they start making a difference at 7 degrees Celsius. Installing them early also helps you beat the rush. Number two, four-wheel drive vehicles don't need winter tires. They still do, because strong contact with the road is essential, no matter the conditions. For example, Hankook tires are specifically designed to perform on dry as well as wet or icy road surfaces. And number three, it's more expensive to have winter tires. In fact, having a dedicated set of winter tires helps extend the life of your summer or all-season tires. The truth is that, despite their name, winter tires can start protecting you in the fall. You can learn more about safer winter driving at HankookTire.com.
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This is David Blaine with Balmoral Blues. You're listening to the best blues radio in British Columbia's Shuswap. Blind Willie McTell was born blind in one eye and lost the sight of the other in late childhood. He was playing guitar and harmonica in his late teens, but was never particularly successful with his music, and later in life he left the music scene for the pulpit. Nevertheless, he became highly influential. His songs, like Statesboro Blues and Broke Down Engine, have been recorded by famous artists such as the Allman Brothers, Taj Mahal, Colin Linden, Rory Block, and others. And Bob Dylan wrote an outstanding song about him, testifying that nobody can sing the blues like Blind Willie McTell. Starting today's show is the great Blind Willie McTell, featuring his wife Kate. This is God Don't Like It.

Then some of our cheering are naked, and the mothers never go. But the father makes that money by the roll, for the women of the shiny clothes. Now God don't like it.

This is David Blaine. You're tuned in to Balmoral Blues. And from 1935, we were just listening to Blind Willie McTowell with God Don't Like It. Pokey LaFarge is a rootsy, retro, and eclectic performer who can, for example, mix blues and reggae and any other type of music and make it work, conforming his uniqueness. From the new album Rent Money, this is Pokey LaFarge with My Baby Loves Me.

And that was Donna Hirula covering Elmore James with Dust My Broom. It's from her latest album, Cold Feet. From the UK, the Jake Legg Jug Band contend that they bring authentic sounds from the 1920s and 1930s America. Jazz, blues, ragtime, and gospel. Songs of murder, betrayal, gambling, liquor, and redemption. This is a Jelly Roll Morton cover of I Hate a Man Like You from the Jake Legg Jug Band.

You're listening to Balmoral Blues. In a first for Sue Foley, she'll be releasing a holiday-themed, laid-back blues album called Alone Together, A Holiday Companion. For a taste of the album, this is Sue Foley with her cover of Ride On, an AC/DC deep cut.

And that was Julien Bouton and Friends with Up Above My Head from the album The Improbable Blues Band. Julien Bouton is a French guitarist and author. Next up, if you've ever wondered what Zeus, Odin, Jesus, Shiva, and the other gods do in their spare time, check out Ray Wally Hubbard's song, The Gods Playing Poker. It's from his new album, Reel to Reel for Real.

Welcome back. We were just listening to J.P. Reale with I Need a Miracle from Grateful Blues, his salute to the Grateful Dead. You can make a blues request or comment about this show at radiobalmoralblues@gmail.com. And from Vancouver's Honey Bear the Band, this is B-Sides from their latest album, The Cure.

From keyboardist and songwriter Anthony Gerasi, that was Even a Fool's Right Once in a While, featuring Cheryl Youngblood on vocals. It's from Gerasi's new album, Where Were You? And from the Jerry Hunt Trio, this is Kidman Blues from the new album, One More for Me.

Welcome back to Balmoral Blues. Before turning to music full-time later in life, George Bichart, a.k.a. Big Harp George, spent decades in San Francisco working as a criminal defense attorney and a law professor. Against that background, he brings a witty and socially conscious edge to his songwriting that sets him apart from his contemporaries. From the new album, No Shortcuts, this is Big Harp George with What's Wrong with Dying?

That was the great Etta James with Down Home Blues. We're almost at the end of the show and have time for just one more. From Hamilton's Harrison Kennedy's new album, Old Fashioned Plain, this is One Scotch, One Bourbon, One Beer, which owes its arrangement to the original Amos Milbourne record. And until next time, this has been David Blaine with Balmoral Blues.

You make that two scotches. Yeah, leave the water on the side. Yeah, I'm trying to get my energy up here, you know. I'm going to do this. I'm going to find her. Yeah, okay, give me another scotch. I know I can do this. Whew, Lord have mercy.

0: is false courage. Come on.
1: Oh, there you are. 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
2: 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Tony Stewart along with Aaron Badgley of From Memphis to Merseyside here. 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
2: Hello there, and welcome to From Memphis to Merseyside. I'm Tony Stewart here with Aaron Badgley. Aaron, sometimes record labels have high hopes, and those hopes just don't turn out. One that comes to mind instantly would be Brian Poole and the Tremolos after having turned down a certain band from Liverpool. But that's what today's show is all about. We're calling it High Hopes. You know, situations where a label went all in on a band and it just didn't work out the way they were planning. So this should be a really interesting show.
3: A fascinating show. And let's be upfront, Tony, from the get-go. It doesn't mean we think these groups are terrible or the songs are not good. It just means that record companies poured some money into a group that didn't reach their full sales potential. Now, I don't know about you, Tony, but I went through 14 years of school with Aaron just not reaching his potential. But all kidding aside, the music here is fine. It just, for whatever reason, it didn't catch on. It could be the time, could be timing, could be a whole bunch of other things. But you know, these songs and these groups, some of them you're going to know because we put a couple in here that maybe didn't kick off instantly but became big. But yeah, I think it's a real fun show and interesting.
2: Now, I had a thought here. That's a scary thing when we're recording this early in the morning, but we're doing a show all about labels investing big money into bands. We should do next week the total opposite, where labels didn't, you know, give a darn at all. Songs that just got no promotion but still managed to be hits. What do you think? Do the exact opposite.
3: Yeah, I like doing the opposite shows. You know, we did that with the songs that were hits in the US and not UK. But I got to say, that brings to mind the whole thing by Frank Zappa. I don't know if you've ever seen the clip. I may have sent it to you, where he's talking about how the music industry died when they got young people, because he said, you know, in the 60s and 70s, you had these old guys who didn't know a thing, like, oh, I don't know, just put it out.
2: That's exactly right.
3: I love Zappa. Yeah, I think it's great. Let's do that next week, shall we?
2: That sounds great. Now, we're going to start the show with the Zombies. In 1964, they released an album called Begin Here. We're going to play She's Not There, but there were really big hopes for the Zombies. They were just never quite able to capture that again, were they?
3: They had two hits. And I mean, you know, they're not one-hit wonders, but they put out these amazing albums that cost a tremendous amount of money to produce and nothing, just nothing. And then they kind of, after two albums and a couple of singles, they didn't live up to the potential. Although the first single was massive, they never kind of captured that fire in a jar again, you know?
2: All right, folks, strap in, because here we go. The Zombies, She's Not There on From Memphis to Merseyside.

0: the zombies with She's Not There, and they were never able to capture that heat again. Well, speaking of heat, as soon as Aaron and I signed on this morning, he saw me through the camera and he's like, wow, you must be cold. And you know what? I am indeed cold because our furnace is gone. It's getting replaced Monday. So good call, Aaron, and good catch. And hopefully I'll warm up as the next couple of hours unfolds. But right now, doing my best Barry White impression for all the ladies out there. So enjoy.
1: Do you know what
0: it,
1: gave
0: folks.
1: It away? What gave it away was when you spoke and there was a little, I could see your breath.
0: It went down to 4 degrees here last night. Like, it is so cold for September.
1: Okay, now how cold was it? No, just kidding. Just kidding.
0: It was so cold.
1: It was so cold. Yeah. Well, you know what? Let's go to Cincinnati where we know that it gets cold too, doesn't it?
0: Oh, it sure does.
1: And a group called The Students. And there was big hope for this band in 1957. They recorded by record labels and they signed to a company called Big Top. And unfortunately, they only put out 4 singles, none of which charted, which is a shame because when you hear this song, you're going to be going, how come this didn't chart? It's not bad. But yeah, as I said, right? It's just time. I don't know. What do you think?
0: Well, I think so. You said the label was called Big Top. So I guess this was a bit of a circus, wasn't it? And it just never panned out. And I had to go with that one, Aaron. I'm on fire this morning,
1: you
0: folks.
1: You are. You should be because you're cold. So
0: here are The Students. I'm So Young.

0: I chose that song just for Tony, you see, because he is a retired teacher. And I thought, you know, the students comes into play. I'm So Young from 1957. Warren Smith was signed to Sun Records. And although Sam Phillips spotted a lot of talent that went on to bigger and better things than Sun Records, Mr. Warren Smith didn't have the same luck, did he? He just kind of, it's a shame because this song, So Long I'm Gone, is kind of like a rockabilly country classic now, although it just didn't kickstart a career. And Tony, I was thinking, why don't we do a double shot with a gentleman named Billy Lee Riley, who wasn't on Sun, but was at the same time, and a song called Red Hot, which has been covered by so many people, but his career never really took off either.
1: Yeah, that sounds like a great idea. And you know what, folks, when you're listening to these, it's like Aaron said at the beginning of the show, we're not judging these songs in any way. They just did not take off for whatever reason, but they're great tracks. So let's start with Warren Smith, So Long, I'm Gone.

0: great double play here on From Memphis to Merseyside. Both songs from 1957, Billy Lee Riley with Red Hot, and before that, Warren Smith, So Long, I'm Gone. Next up, we've got a group from Nashville called The Crescendos. They had one hit, High Hopes, from the record label. Just never panned out for them. But from 1958, Oh Julie, Aaron, we've got a track here called Young and In Love, and good chance a lot of folks have just never heard this song before.
1: That would be a bet I would take. But it's, you know what? You're going to hear it and go, geez, you know, I might check out some more by this band.

0: Young and in Love, the Crescendos, from an album called Old Julie. Now, Old Julie was actually a hit, but they ended up being just a one-hit wonder. 1962, this January the 1st, the Beatles auditioned for Decca Records. Decca Records came back to Mr. Epstein, their manager, and said, guitar groups are on their way out, Mr. Epstein. We're going to go with Brian Poole and the Tremolos. Good choice. Good choice. The Beatles went on, of course, to do Nothing Significant, where Brian Poole of the Tremolos, their debut single, Twist Little Sister, failed to make the top 100. but, you know, I mean, the truth is they took the Brian Poole group because they were in London and they didn't want to have a group coming from Liverpool. And here's the other thing, Tony, and I've often wondered this. If the Beatles had signed to Decca, they would never have worked with George Martin, and I don't know how that would have worked out for them.
1: Yeah, exactly right. I mean, the universe, that was the universe speaking, saying this is not the right time or place, and these things have to happen. I mean, you see that all over the place, right? And exactly right. This song, Brian Poole and the Tremolos, they had huge hopes for this band. As Aaron mentioned, didn't crack the top 100. And I mean, how often these days do you hear Brian Poole? So here's Twist Little Sister.

Brian Poole and the Tremolos from 1962, Twist Little Sister. Now, we've got another Beatles connection here for the next group. They were called the Applejacks. They were part of Brian Epstein's roster of artists. And in fact, they had everything going for them because John Lennon and Paul McCartney even gave them a song to record. And this is 1964, don't forget. So, I mean, the

0: of Chimchimory.
1: Oh my, because guitar music's on its way out, of course.
0: That's right. And this band kind of bristled at that. And I think from that point on, Decca didn't really want to promote a band that they were going to have trouble with. But it's a great song, like Dreamers do. And it's to my ears, it had every earmark for a hit.

The Applejacks and Like Dreamers Do from 1964. Now, also, no, 1965, there was a band from Moncton, New Brunswick here in Canada called the Brunswick Playboys. Great name. And unfortunately, although they were signed to a company here called Arc Records, which is nationwide, and they got on television, and they had a big promotional push, and they got on bills for rock and roll shows, for some unknown reason, they just couldn't break, and they never had any hits, even in Canada. Maybe if there had been CanCon laws, Tony, things would have been different. They did a great cover here of Sea Cruise. Why don't we give that one a spin?

0: The Brunswick Playboys 1965, their cover of Sea Cruise. That brings us to the end of segment one, but don't go anywhere, folks, because coming up in segment two, The Herd, The Staccatos, The Mothers of Invention, The Velvet Underground, Grapefruit, James Taylor, and a whole lot more right here on From Memphis to Merseyside.
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2: Welcome back to From Memphis to Merseyside. Tony Stewart here with me, Aaron Badgley, as we look at bands that record labels had great hopes for and in some cases poured a tremendous amount of money into promoting. And unfortunately, for many reasons, things didn't happen. Maybe at that time, but later on they happened, such as the case with The Herd, Tony. Now, The Herd were signed to Parlophone Records in 1965. Part of the whole big British, you know, invasion. They thought they had this great pop band, and they did. They're a great band. However, their lead singer leaves, and they bring in a guy named Peter Frampton, who's 16 years old, and Parlophone goes, no, he's too young. They drop The Herd, and then 2 years after The Herd debuts, guess what? They start having hits on a label called Fontana. But we're going to go back to the original Herd before Frampton had joined the band, and this is a weird song because it's a Canadian cover, isn't it?
0: It is. It's a cover of Jack Scott's Goodbye Baby, Baby Goodbye, which is a fantastic song, by the way, but a really interesting find here, Aaron. So let's listen to The Herd.

0: The Herd from 1965, their cover of Jack Scott's Goodbye Baby, Baby Goodbye. Aaron, that is fascinating because they turn it into a waltz, like a 3-4 thing. I like Jack Scott's version a lot more, just being honest.
1: Well, you know who's got my vote.
0: Next up, we've got a Canadian band called The Staccatos. These guys would eventually become five-man electrical band, but Capitol Records had them on their roster, and they had big hopes for this band, didn't they?
1: Yeah, they took them all the way to California and tried to record in the Capitol Records studio, and nothing happened, unfortunately, for them. But they changed their name to Five Man Electrical Band and had a huge hit with a song called Signs.
0: So here are the Staccatos, the precursor to Five Man Electrical Band, Move to California from 1966.

0: The staccato has moved to California. The Mothers of Invention were formed in 1965, and they were getting a ton of press, like ton of attention, ton of press. They were big in the underground in Los Angeles, but no one really knew what they were because they did R&B, they did rock, they did kind of jazz. They were all over the place, but record companies started, you know, vying for their attention. They actually signed with a label called Verve Records. Now, Tony, Verve Records at that time was strictly a jazz label. So I don't know what Verve was thinking, that they could promote this underground rock band, but they signed to Verve. And they didn't have any big hits until well into the 70s. But boy, what an interesting signing. And I think people thought Verve was crazy. Like, well, what are you doing with this? I mean, if you're going to sign a rock band, why would you sign these guys? But I'm a big Frank Zappa fan, right?
1: Well, and you know, it's interesting, the Verve signing, because Zappa wrote some great jazz stuff too. And I've never played any of his stuff in a live show, but I've jammed on a few of them. And boy, they're tough too. Like, he was a great writer, like, but really, really demanding. They would be terrifying up on stage to play some of those songs, actually.
0: You know what we should do? We should do a double shot here, because the band we have after it is another band that was considered underground that MGM Records signed, because they thought, again, a lot of records were a lot of labels were trying to get the Velvet Underground to sign, and they went with the MGM record label, which, again, you kind of go, that's a weird coupling. But the Velvet Underground never really achieved the success that they should have. And you know the old saying, Tony, I mean, 20 people bought their first album, they all form rock bands.
1: Yeah.
0: But they put out a lot of albums, and they never really, I mean, as solo artists, Lou Reed had a career, John Cale, Nico, and all that, but they never really achieved the success that MGM thought they would, did they?
1: No, they certainly didn't. And it is kind of odd, because like you said, they had such an outsized influence in other ways. So this is a great double play. The Mothers of Invention first, Son of Susie Cream Cheese. This is From Memphis to Merseyside.

0: A double play you're probably not going to hear anywhere else except on this show, The Velvet Underground, White Light, White Heat from 1968, and before that, The Mothers of Invention, Son of Susie Cream Cheese, from their 1965 album, Absolutely Free. And next up, we've got a band called Love. High hopes for these guys. All kinds of other groups like the Stones and the Yardbirds were talking about them, thinking they were going to be the next big thing, and it never happened, Aaron.
1: No, but you know what? They're one of those bands like Velvet Underground that are always talked about, and people will reference them. And I'm a big fan of the band, but they couldn't live up to the hype, unfortunately. And it wasn't even hype; it was just that people really dug them. And again, maybe Elektra didn't know what to do with them because they were the first rock and roll band that Elektra signed, and they were more of a folk and jazz based label. So who knows? But what a band, eh?

0: That was Love with a song called Alone Again Or. Now, that's a really sad song because the writer of the song wrote it about his mother and how she was never home to look after him. It's really quite depressing. But it's got a very jaunty, upbeat tune. You know what I mean? Like, it's just kind of all over the place. Okay, Tony, this band had all the record labels bidding for them. They're called Grapefruit. They're from London. They signed with Apple Music Publishing, not Apple Records. They were the first band that Apple Publishing picked up. And great hopes for this band. I mean, they were psychedelic. It's 1968, 67, I should say. Peace and love. And just didn't pan out, did it?
1: No, and you would have think, especially with Apple Publishing, right, that that would have been just a push that any band needed to go over the top. But here are Grapefruit, Dear Delilah.

Grapefruit with Dear Delilah from 1968. Now, next up, we've got James Taylor, who signed with Apple Records. All kinds of people were vying for his attentions. He ended up signing with Apple. This is an interesting song, Aaron, because George Harrison quotes these words in a classic of his called Something. But James Taylor, his debut album with Apple didn't make near the splash that they thought it would. Here's Something in the Way She Moves.

There's something in the way she moves, or looks my way, or calls my name, that seems to leave this troubled world behind. And if I'm feeling down and blue, or troubled by some foolish game, she always seems to make me change my mind.

James Taylor from his debut album, James Taylor and Something in the Way She Moves. We're going to go to Chicago now, and a band that was causing quite a storm back in 1967-68 called the Electric Flag, Mike Bloomfield. Now, Mike Bloomfield, you know, he played with Dylan and everyone else. This is his band, and he has Albert Grossman, Bob Dylan's manager. They get a record deal with Columbia Records, and there's a big push for this band, and unfortunately, it just doesn't pan out. From their debut album, Long Time Coming, why don't we play the song Wine, Tony?

0: From 1968, The Electric Flag with Wine. Aaron, I was thinking while that was spinning, why wasn't that a hit? And I think it's just because it was 1968 and we were going all psychedelic, and these guys come out with a track that is much more of a straight-ahead blues type song. I think this would have been popular in the 70s, to be honest, if this had been released, when you think of some of the stuff that came later on. But that's just a thought. And you know what? Here's another thought, folks. We need to take a break. But coming up in segment three, the United States of America, Genesis, Colin Blundstone, Dillinger, and a whole lot more. So don't go anywhere. We'll be right back on From Memphis to Merseyside.
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0: Welcome back to From Memphis to Merseyside. You are hanging out with Aaron Badgley and me, Tony Stewart, and on today's show, we're calling this episode High Hopes. These are all songs and bands or artists who record labels were heavily invested in, but for whatever reason, things just didn't work out the way that they thought they would. Case in point, in 1968, the United States of America, this is, you know, psychedelia and really, really big hopes for this group that never turned out. They just, for whatever reason, kind of fizzled. We're going to play a song called Where Is Yesterday? And Aaron, why don't we do a double play with a band called Cold Blood? Now, what do we know about this group?
2: Well, this is a band from San Francisco. And after the passing of Janis Joplin, everyone thought that the lead singer of this band, her name is Lydia Pence, was going to kind of take over from Janis Joplin. It never happened. They were big with a guy named Bill Graham, who was a concert promoter in America. And he pushed this band, and they got on a lot of tours with a lot of other bands, but they just couldn't break. So we got You Got Me Humming from their debut album, Cold Blood.
0: All right. This is a perfect way to start segment three. Here are the United States of America.

0: Boy, she sounds like Janis Joplin. Cold Blood with You Got Me Hummin' from 1969. I'm a little surprised that one didn't do better than it did, Aaron. United States of America before that, Where Is Yesterday? That is an odd track. I'm not sure what else I can say about that one, but wow, that is out there, isn't it?
1: And I like the fact they got it, like they're on a major record label and they got that out. Like it's just, it makes me giggle, right? Because there was no hope that that was going to be a hit, right?
0: But well, it starts with that Gregorian chant stuff, right? Like the Agnus Dei and like, wow, that is just out there.
1: Speaking of out there, we have Genesis, who released their debut album on Decca Records in 1969. And Decca did not know what to do with this band. And a guy named Jonathan King, who was famous for producing pop music, produced the album and brought them into the studio. A lot of people were bidding for Genesis at the time. The album not only gets bad reviews, Tony, it doesn't chart. It takes Genesis years to become the household name they become. I mean, years. So they had to start somewhere, didn't they? But this was, even though they had Decca Records, Decca keeps popping up, don't they? Even though Decca Records pushed this band and promoted them, it just didn't work.

0: Genesis, Am I Very Wrong, from their album From Genesis to Revelation. And it's a quick story, Tony. I was reading about the album, and it said that the album came out, the cover is just pure black, and all it says is From Genesis to Revelation, nothing else. And it said that record stores were just putting it in the Christian rock section. So, you know, it's like, well, it looks pretty Christian, right?
1: That's a very Spinal Tap moment, isn't it? My goodness.
0: The black album. Colin Blunstone was in the Zombies, and along with former Zombie member Rod Argent, recorded his first album in 1971 called 1 Year. Great title, because it was 1 year of writing music and producing an album. Although the album was met with incredibly positive reviews, this album was ranked in the top 10 best albums of 1971. It's regarded as a classic. Epic Records pushed this album. It didn't catch on with the public. And Colin Blunstone's solo career, he's had a couple of minor hits, but it never achieved the potential. But the same can be said about the Zombies, right?
1: Yeah, exactly. Now, I'm just going to put this out there, Aaron. I wonder if 1971 has something to do with it, in all honesty, because if you look at what was released in that year, we've often said perhaps the greatest year in all of music history.
0: And I'm saying this now, Tony, with my, you know, I love you like a brother and you're my best friend, but let's not bring up what was number one.
1: No, I'm not going to bring that up. I know that is a sore point with Aaron, so we won't talk about CK. No, we won't talk about Carole King. Well, we just did, didn't we? Oh, well. All right, folks, I'd better not get in any more trouble. Here's Colin Blunstone. Carolyn, goodbye.

0: Colin Blundstone with Carolyn Goodbye. And you know, you and I were talking off air and you agreed with me, right? Perhaps just the fact that it was released in 71 was a big factor in why this couldn't get the promotion it deserved, because it's a great track, Aaron.
1: It truly is. And it's a great album. And there was just so many. 71, I agree with you 100%. It could be the greatest year in rock history in terms of all the classic music that now we still enjoy, you know, from Joni Mitchell to Paul McCartney to Carole King to Elton John. I mean, it was just an incredible year. Jethro Tull, right?
0: Yeah, absolutely amazing. Now, next up, we've got a guy from Toronto. His name was Tommy Graham. Really high hopes for him. And he recorded a Neil Young cover called After the Gold Rush. But it just didn't work out. And that's a common theme. That's what today's show is about. I mean, we just, you know, we have these high expectations for artists. And really, Aaron, how many people know Tommy Graham, right? He's not a household name at all.
1: He really isn't. And it's a shame. And it's, this is an interesting cover version. And, you know, Tommy Graham would go on to work as part of Anne Murray's band. So, this, you know, he did achieve some success as a session player.

0: Tommy Graham and his cover of Neil Young's After the Gold Rush. Tony, you and I were talking off air. You really liked that cover, didn't you?
1: Yeah, I can't believe I'm going to say this, Aaron, but I actually kind of prefer that over the way that Neil Young does it. Oh my gosh, there I said it. Please don't flood the show with emails, folks. It's just, you know what? Everybody's tastes are different, but I really, really like that cover.
0: Well, yeah, it's because he's doing something a bit different with it, right? And I think Neil Young's version is great, but it's also a bit raw. And I like what he did. Now we're going to go to Toronto. Stay in Toronto, I should say, because Tommy Graham's from Toronto. And there was a prog rock band by the name of Dillinger. I don't know if that's the best name for a prog rock band. But Tony, there was high hopes for this band too. I mean, but prog rock is just kind of not the most commercial thing yet in 1974. Yeah, there was ELP and Yes and stuff like that, but it was a bit later. I mean, Pink Floyd, the Dark Side of the Moon and all that was really breaking. So this record never really got the exposure, although it was pushed by the record company. And it's an interesting album called Dillinger, and we're going to play Nature's Way. Any thoughts?
1: Well, I think you nailed it on the head, Aaron, that I think people just weren't ready for this in 1974, especially in Canada. But let's listen to Dillinger, Nature's Way.

LA that came to Harrison's attention through his then girlfriend, then became his wife, Olivia. She was friends with members of Jiva, and she introduced him to Harrison, and Harrison loved them. But what Harrison didn't know was that there was all sorts of record labels bidding for Jiva. And when they heard that a Beatle was interested, as the guitarist said, James Strauss said to me, "Aaron, when you have a choice between signing with a Beatle or A&M Records, you go with the Beatle." And they opened for Fleetwood Mac on their 1975-76 tour. They were huge. They were huge in L.A., but they couldn't break out, and I don't know why. And the first single off the only single, was a song called "Something's Going On Inside L.A." And Tony, when you hear it, you would think it would have been a massive hit back in 1976.

0: Jiva from 1975, Something's Going On Inside L.A. That brings us to the end of segment three. Aaron, what do we have in store for our fourth and final segment here on the show?
1: We have some huge Canadian bands coming up. We got some interesting stuff. We got

0: The Hunt, Zaun, Klaatu, and an interesting story about the Bay City Rollers. You will not want to miss this one. It's fascinating. So we got lots of great music, Tony. And the first band we're going to play when we get back is a band that was discovered by Led Zeppelin.
1: Hello, I'm Ruth McCartney from MrsMcCartneysTeas.com, and you're listening to From Memphis to Merseyside with Aaron Badgley and Tony Stewart.
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0: Welcome back to From Memphis to Merseyside. Tony Stewart and myself, Aaron Badgley, are your hosts, and we got some great music coming up in the last half hour, including a band that was discovered by Led Zeppelin and signed to Led Zeppelin's Swan Song label. I'm going to quote Jimmy Page. They were good. That first album of theirs, it's good. It should have been more popular, don't you think? Shouldn't it?
4: Never one to mince words there.
0: Okay, so Jimmy, what are you saying? But this was a bit of a mystery. They recorded two albums. Neither one caught anywhere. Like, it didn't do well in Europe or England or America. They toured. Now, the lead singer of the band, you might know the name, Michael DeBars, who was married to Pamela DeBars, the famous who wrote a book about being a groupie. But Michael was on WKRP, part of that punk band, that episode. And he had success with other things, but this band just couldn't make it. And I don't know why.
4: Here are Detective.

0: From 1977, Detective with Deep Down, and boy, even with the backing of Led Zeppelin, just
1: Tony,
0: couldn't make
1: Tony,
0: it. Oh yeah, what's that, Aaron?
1: Jimmy Page is on the phone.
0: Is he telling me that it's good? Is that what
1: he is? He's saying it's really good.
0: Oh, perfect. Thanks, Jimmy. All right, Aaron, we have a pair of Toronto bands up next again who just weren't able to live up to the expectations that were set upon them. It's a double play, an all-Canadian double play. First up from 1978, a group called The Hunt and Sad Song. And what about the second one?
1: The second one is a fascinating band called Zon, who they were signed to Epic Records and taken to New York City and showcased. And I mean, I used to see Zon in my high school, but I love Zon, just full disclosure. They just, for some reason, I don't know why their music didn't catch on. It's very Prism or very Styx, and The Hunt, hard rock and band. You'd think they would have done well, but neither one of these bands who were signed to American labels, although they were Canadian, were picked up by Americans and just couldn't break through.
0: So here's an all-Canadian double play right here on From Memphis to Merseyside.

0: I love Zahn. And we were talking off air, and Tony says, do you think the lead vocalist of Zahn sounds a wee bit like Ringo Starr on that song? And yes, I do. Melody from the album Astral Projector. And before that, Hunt, The Hunt from their debut album, The Hunt, sad song. Like the Velvet Underground, Television, featuring the wonderfully talented Tom Verlaine and Richard and Robert Lloyd, everyone touted them as the next big thing. They were out of New York. Elektra Records snaps them up. There's a bidding war. And although they're classic albums, Tony, they didn't do well at the time. They're like the Velvet Underground. Now they're regarded as classic artists. But in 1978, when the second album, Adventures, came out, it didn't even chart. So why don't we give a song from that album a spin? What do you think?
1: Yeah, I think that is a great idea. Here are Television with Days.

0: Television from 1978 with Days. Next up, another Canadian band. This group, people thought they were the Fab Four, Aaron, when they started first putting out music. I find that so fascinating.
1: The whole history of Clad 2 is fascinating. And I picked this song and this album for a very specific reason. By this point in 1979, 80, we all knew they weren't the Beatles. They had put out numerous albums. Capitol Records brought them down to Los Angeles, working with a gentleman named Chris Bond, who produced Hall & Oates. They got LA session players. They spent a ton of money on this album called Endangered Species. And when it comes out, Capitol Records changes people, right? People who are pushing the band had moved on. The new people said, this is not good. So they killed the album. So what should have been a huge album for Clad 2 was dead on arrival when it came out. And it's a pity. It really is a pity that Capitol put all the money and effort into it and then didn't promote the album. And although Clad 2 had a name, it wasn't big enough to sustain no promotion for a new album, right?
0: Yeah, this is such a great song too. Here are Clad 2, I Can't Help It.

0: Plateau from 1980's Endangered Species, a great track called I Can't Help It. And now the moment that Aaron has been waiting for. He has a story here about the Bay City Rollers. So Aaron, I'm turning it over to you.
1: When the Bay City Rollers changed their name to the Rollers to become more hip and not so associated with their teeny bopper days, someone had a great idea. And they said, you know, why don't we put this album out and we'll put it in a brown bag, no cover, no name, no titles, nothing. Became known as the Brown Bag Album. And it went to radio stations in a like an old shopping bag. Nothing on it. Maybe the titles of the songs, but that was it. No one knew who this band was. It was just a mystery. Who are these guys? Well, we knew it was the Rollers. So it went into record stores, Tony. You could go into a record store in 1981. And you could see this album wrapped up in a brown bag. And it was this, the Rollers saying, ignore the name, the Bay City Rollers, and just listen to the music and give us a chance. It didn't work. I mean, it was a great promotion by the record company, CBS, but it didn't help the album catch on. And the Bay City Rollers hit their peak in 1976 and never kind of came back to that. But what a fascinating story, isn't it?
0: Well, it is fascinating. And again, we talked about this earlier on in the show, right? More stories that obviously inspired things like Spinal Tap, right? Because all those Spinal Tap incidents are rooted in truth somewhere along the line. So here are the Rollers with Ricochet.

0: I don't know who that was. It just came in a brown bag. Neat song. No, it was actually the Bay City Rollers, who had changed it into The Rollers from an album called Ricochet, and the song is called Ricochet. And just a bizarre, I don't know who thought that promotional campaign up. But we've come to the end of this fascinating and fun, and we've had some laughs show, Tony. We've had some genuine laughs during this, haven't we?
1: Well, we have. And, you know, this Ricochet story reminded me of an idea, actually, that I had. I think we should drop our first names from now on and just go, you know, Badgley Stewart. What do you think?
0: I think, and then we should just not give it. You're listening to
1: a show.
0: A show. And we're not going to announce anything. We're just, hey.
1: That's right. Figure it out for yourselves, folks. Open up Shazam and hold your phone up to the radio.
0: We'll call it the Shazam Radio Show. Just keep listening and Shazamming. Yeah.
1: Well, you know what? In all seriousness, it's been a lot of fun. And I'm looking forward to next week, Aaron, when we do the exact opposite. We talk about artists or bands who had no support and no promotion and managed to have big, huge hits. And that's going to be a really fun show. Now, we always bookend on this show. We started with a version of She's Not There. How do you want to end?
0: Well, in 1979, you know, like the original, you know, British Invasion, people were signing punk bands left, right, and center. So they signed a band called the UK Subs, and they decided to release a song called She's Not There, the cover of The Zombies. It didn't do very well anywhere, and the UK Subs never really achieved their sales potential. But I thought it was an interesting cover version and a cool way to kind of, you know, wrap up the show.
1: Sounds great to me. I'm Tony Stewart here with Aaron Badgley. You've been listening to From Memphis to Merseyside, wherever you are and however you're listening. Thank you so much for tuning in and hanging out today. Here are the UK Subs. She's Not There. See you next week, folks.

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3: 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Coming up next on the queue is Thompson Egbo Egbo from the album Just a Thought, the track 50 Ways to Leave Your Lover. Followed by Adonis Rose from the album Live at Jazz Ascaga, the music of Greg Hill. The track Bop B.

face every tension bold. And that I feel the tension. 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They can be pulled apart on it lightly on a roll. Never to rest on his sorrow, so don't improvising his sorrow. Becoming very clear to me. I think it's better just to let by me. He'll never be the one to sing the same old melody. Scat gets his groove from different drums. Dig that crazy beat. And I was told, story one for the ages, passed down by many wise men and sages. You're coming very clear to me. I think it's better.

Keep it tuned right here to Modern Jazz Today. Up next is Olga Olmochenko. The album's called Touching the Invisible, and we'll check into the tune Craving. Then Vel Lewis. We're going to take a listen to his single called Houston Strong. Let's check it out.

into modern jazz today. Up next is Ali Fiola and The Next Quest. The album's called Exit 10, and we'll check into the track Valley Drive-In. Then Springfield Symphony Jazz Orchestra. The album's called Royalty. We'll check into the track Every Day I Have the Blues featuring Kurt Elling. Let's check it out.

We hope you're enjoying the set of the artists that are making the jazz of today on Modern Jazz Today. Coming up next on the queue is Snaggle, featuring Alley Brothers. They have a single out called Arcady, followed by Jeremy Green, the album In Motion, the track Queen West.

You're listening to Modern Jazz Today. Up next is Nigin Quartet. The album is self-titled, and we'll check into the track Rusin. Then Natasha Atlas. Her album's called Strange Days. We'll check into All the Madness. Then Fergus McCready. The album's called Cairn. We'll check into the title track. Let's dig in.

0: we say goodbye, but only until next week. We look forward to having you join us next time on Modern Jazz Today, where we will be presenting today's artists, cutting their teeth and cutting the edge of sound. Join myself, Carrie Gaffney, and
1: Jeff Williams
0: when it's time to tune in and turn up again. We look forward to it.
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3: Hello, and welcome to the Global Village. I'm Chris Hine.

This time in the Global Village, a special edition of the show, as we devote the program to the signature sound to come from Portugal, the sound of fado, music that traces its roots back about 200 years, inspired by music from Portugal, from Brazil, from Africa, coming together in a deeply moving style of music that in recent years has enjoyed quite a revival. But despite that, the queen of fado remains even many years after her death, Amália Rodrigues. And we will begin with some music from her in the special edition of Fado here in the Global Village.

A special edition of Global Village as we spend some time in Portugal with Portuguese fado, the premier style of music to have come from Portugal, although the style itself has evolved over time and other styles of music, especially in more recent years, coming into more prominence and getting recognized internationally as well as throughout Portugal. But this particular time around, it is music of fado, a style, as we mentioned, that goes back about a couple hundred years, a mixing of Portuguese and Brazilian and African influences that came together. And about a century ago, what truly could be called fado really began to emerge in the clubs of Lisbon, originally considered something of a risque kind of music from risque kinds of people, but it would eventually become enormously popular. And part of the credit for that goes to the enormous influence and talent of Amália Rodrigues, which is where we started, the queen of fado, and she remained so many years after her passing. One of the things she added to fado was, especially a little bit later on in her career, turning to poetry and making those into fado songs and really helping with the evolution and growth of fado music. And we started with, again, some music from Amália Rodrigues, Mal de Sao from Amália Rodrigues to start things out. A couple of other classic fado singers that we heard in there, Maria de Fé, and also a somewhat different story there with Maria Teresa de Noronha, who was of aristocratic background. Not exactly the original background of fado singers. Rosa Enjetada is the song that we heard from her. Here in the Global Village, there are some examples of the style of fado that emerged in Lisbon. In the university town of Coimbra, a somewhat different sound of fado began to emerge. Different group of people, a much more well-to-do group of students who began to create their own sound, and also especially brought the Portuguese guitar into prominence. And Carlos Paredes, who's regarded as one of the finest players of Portuguese guitar, his father was an innovator who helped to bring that instrument into prominence and changed the actual structure of the instrument and a number of other innovations that he made, and his son Carlos would continue that with amazing results. We'll hear a classic piece from him from an album he did along with Charlie Hayden. This is Carlos Paredes and Charlie Hayden with Verres Años here in the Global Village.

0: Carlos Paredes and Charlie Hayden reinventing that classic piece, Verdes Años, on an album they did together called Dialogues. Carlos Paredes, the master of the Portuguese guitar that you heard there, and Charlie Hayden on bass. That here in the Global Village as we are highlighting the sounds of fado this time. We take a quick break. When we return, we'll explore some of the male singers of fado. Male singers actually have long been part of the fado tradition, and that's certainly the case with a number of contemporary artists who have been part of the scene as well. We'll hear one who works in a bit more of a traditional style, some music from Ricardo Ribeiro coming up when we return in just a minute here to the Global Village.
1: Some of these pedestrian health bureau stories could end up sparking an international incident.
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3: And I'm Sheila Maloney.
2: It is our 50th anniversary here at Digital Health Canada, which means we have 50 reasons for you to listen to the podcast. Reason number 14, we are live at eHealth. So if you've been looking for a little bit of that conference flavor and energy, you can find it right here. And today we have a very special show. 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So in this episode, we sit down with two journalists to explore the stories behind the stories. It is a great pleasure to welcome live at eHealth, Chris Henne, health business reporter at the Globe and Mail, and Nick Sergis, editor at Canada Health Watch. Thank you both so much for joining us.
4: Hey, thanks for having me.
1: Thank you.
3: Maybe, Chris, we'll start with you. Tell us a little bit about your career journey and what got you here to where you are today.
4: Sure. You know, if I go all the way back to like when I was a kid, the thing I loved doing the most as a kid was writing. I would just write and draw all the time. I'd have stacks of paper in my bedroom with all the stories that I love telling. And when I was in high school, a few friends and I started a school paper at our high school. And when I was starting to think about, like, what vocation am I going to go into, I was trying to think of, like, what is a way that I can sort of have a practical outlet, more career-minded outlet maybe for my writing, and chose journalism. So I went to Carleton University to study journalism. And while I was there, spent any time I wasn't working on in class, I was spending at the student newspaper and did an internship at the Globe and Mail and was very fortunate to stick around afterwards and had a privilege while I've been at the Globe of being able to do many things. For example, I was in our Ottawa bureau for about 7 years, which was an amazing experience, learning about how politics and policy and government work during the pandemic. Wanted to shift gears, try something new, and moved into the business department. Principally looking at small and medium-sized businesses and how they were kind of navigating the pandemic. And as I was kind of like surveying different industries, I became increasingly interested in healthcare businesses because so much healthcare in Canada really is delivered by small businesses, pharmacies, doctor's offices. And I became really interested in how those were working. And so it got to the point that it was kind of my major interest at work. That was all the stories I wanted to pitch my editors were about healthcare and the business side of it. And I had to start really working to try to find stories in other industries. So I just asked my editors, look, could I just write about this? And they liked the stories I had been doing up until then. So they were happy to have me just focus on business of health. And yeah, here we are.
3: You know what? I think, and Katie, correct me if I'm wrong, I think you're the very first guest who actually knew what they were going to be when they were young and actually followed that path all the way through. Everybody else, you know, I was an urban planner and now I'm the deputy minister of health and things like that. So, wow, that's really interesting. However, having said that, when you got into journalism, you had so many different experiences within that reporter role.
4: Yeah, I mean, that's the great thing about being a journalist. One of my great privileges is being able to just have outlet for my curiosity.
3: Well, it sounds like your passion for your job comes through. That's awesome. Nick, what about you?
1: Chris and I actually have a lot in common. I think we're around the same age. We both have a couple of kids. We both work in health journalism. We both read each other's stuff. At least I hope he reads my stuff.
4: Of course I do.
1: Oh, good. I read yours too. So we're opposites in our trajectories. Like, I have been a nurse for about 15 years, and I started in critical care, ICU, and then I moved around like a fair bit to different areas. I was always curious to experience areas of the system that I didn't know. So I worked in primary care with HIV patients for a number of years. I ran a PrEP clinic for a couple of years. It was a great experience. Worked in public health. And then I kind of always...

0: always like had this character trait, I guess, where I would always ask questions about the issues that we were facing in all these different areas of practice. Why is it this way? Like, why, it is this horrible way. Why? Why can't it be different? And some people loved that. Some people thought it was a pain in the ass. But eventually, I started having kids, and once that happened, I didn't really want to commute into work anymore. So I started trying to like find things to do, kind of do at home for a few months while I looked after my kid when my wife went back to work. So I was like learning how to code and like working with AI a lot, like actually like working with it. And this opportunity came along. I was asked to sort of help build a health news aggregator, which quickly turned into me just launching and running a health news aggregator with some original journalism components. That's what Canada Health Watch is. It's an aggregator. It's focused on Canadian health news. We pull stories from across Canada and the world, and it's designed as sort of a time-saving tool for anyone who follows health policy developments very closely. So within 2 years, I think 2 years this month actually, got what I would call a micro audience. It's not an audience as big as Chris's, but it's way bigger than I thought it would be 2 years ago. One thing that's really cool about it is just the process of like seeing stories come in and out from all the different outlets all the time has turned me into a kind of like librarian for health news. So if an issue comes up, like something new happens and it's like big news, I'll often think, oh, there was like this obscure report in some local paper about this thing like 6 months ago. And I might flag it to a reporter, or I might write about it myself in my newsletter. So that's kind of what I do and how I got there.
1: And do you describe yourself as a journalist?
0: I do now. It was tough for me to make that internal shift, but I think I wear that moniker pretty comfortably these days.
2: I mean, I've heard it said that a writer is someone who writes. Sounds like a journalist is a person who does journalism, which is what you're doing.
0: I'm doing it.
2: No.
3: How do you feel that your kind of background in actually working in the healthcare system for so long informs what you do now as a journalist?
0: In terms of source development, like I already have robust networks of people I can talk to about any issue, from administrators, like management people, physicians, nurses, PSWs, right? I know everybody, and I've got lots of very tight relationships with people, both from my past jobs, but also just being active in those healthcare spaces for so many years. It's easier for someone like me to know where to look to find something. One thing that's really cool actually is Chris. So Health Watch like runs on a bunch of RSS feeds. It's got like, I don't know, I'll just pull a number out of the air, like 90 RSS feeds all like bundled up together with complex filtering rules and stuff like that. You guys don't need, you don't really care about that.
2: I
0: But
2: mean, I
0: what,
2: do.
0: yeah, you
2: RSS, as a
0: would
2: podcaster,
0: actually,
2: I
0: you totally,
2: do.
0: you would be into this. Maybe I'll show it to you later. But what I was finding in the early days when I was just building all of that out, because it took a while to get it to be robust enough until I would say it hit saturation. So I would, as a backup, scour social media to see what health news was out there that people were kind of talking about that I was missing. And I kept finding Chris Hannay stories. And at the time, he was a business reporter. And I would think, oh man, like this is like almost unfortunate that, that here's this guy writing about like a class action lawsuit in the pharmacy profession over like a major issue that affects everybody. And it's in the business section where like the health administrators, they aren't necessarily reading the business section. So, I would always pull this stuff and in fact, I made a dedicated feed just for him. So whenever he published anything,
1: Wow.
0: it would just get pushed straight to Health Watch. So when he told me some time ago now, oh yeah, I'm shifting over to Health Bureau and he's doing like this business of health thing, I thought that's very cool and unsurprising and important. I think like we need that. I kind of bring a little bit of that too, but my role is different. I'm, an editor and a curator and a booster, right? Where like Chris is Chris.
2: You raise an interesting point because I hadn't thought of it that way. Like some of these business of health articles showing up in the business section that health administrators might miss out on. But Chris, I was thinking particularly when you were giving your intro, I think a lot of people just in the general public might not necessarily link health and business. I'm curious if you can tell us a little bit more about, for you, what drove you to that intersection, why it's really important for Canadians to understand the business of health.
3: there's a couple things there. I mean, first, just on the issue itself, there's a lot of business decisions that drive what kind of care that patients have access to, and they drive the incentives for professionals for where they go. I mean, economics is all about the sort of study of scarce resources. Healthcare system is full of scarce resources. Yeah, business is part of that. In Canada, of course, we have a lot of our health coverage, although not all, is covered by public insurance plans. And there's a lot to unpack in the word private healthcare, I think, and what private means. Because private can mean people paying out of pocket for services that should be provided under public health insurance. Private is also just, you know, like I said before, doctor's offices are private businesses.
2: Yeah, I was thinking like my family physician and her office, like she has a private business, but it's funded under the public health system.
3: Yeah, almost everything is. And hospitals, although they're public entities, and there's a balance there about what parts of the healthcare system want to be run as businesses, at the end of the day, there's still a money component. Hospitals have to get a certain amount of funding, and they have to make important decisions about how they're going to use that funding, what kind of services that they're able to provide their community. I think what I found so interesting about kind of having this beat and why I wanted to explore it more was that I kind of felt like there was, for most of the time, there's a big divide between business coverage and health coverage. And I have very good colleagues, both at the Globe and elsewhere, who are very good journalists who work in either business or health. But I found oftentimes the business stories would be so focused on numbers, on revenue, on expenses, on profit, and how much money people are making. And then healthcare coverage was not really talking about that much. Maybe when you're talking about like government and policy and how much money should be put into things. But the sort of the ways that those two connected wasn't being explored for all the reasons I was talking about. So yeah, I find it a very rich main to mine as a journalist. There's so many stories out there. I have a list of story ideas that is ever growing, and I will never tackle it completely.
0: I'm still learning to live with that feeling. I have a similar list, and it's been growing for a year.
1: It's interesting, you know, when we had the even dinner conversation last night or at our opening plenary, we were talking about one of our speakers jokingly said, technology vendors are all evil. And it's always been, you know, that private public sector. And as soon as you say private in healthcare, it's a negative thing. And others will say, you know, healthcare should be, you know, managed more like it was a business because we're not paying attention to the bottom line and those kinds of things. And so when I hear you say all the things that you said, it's like, of course it makes sense that health and business could be, and the business of health, and it's a multi-billion dollar business. Like it's not small change. And everybody is affected by the healthcare system and the business of healthcare. Do people get that?
3: Yeah, I think it's complicated. I mean, I think when I talk about that, I'm not trying to put like a value judgment on it one way or the other about what shape our healthcare system should have. I'm trying to describe just the reality of what we have. Yeah. And, you know, I think there's a lot of Canadians who really value our healthcare system, but the reality is also there's lots of people paying out of pocket for things, and you can't ignore that.
0: I think for most people, polling bears it out. Attitudes are shifting. The sort of immovable monolith of public health care enjoying widespread support across Canada seems to be crumbling a bit as the system is more strained. But more recent polling, there was something I just saw a couple days ago, new poll, suggesting that most recently people are actually more supportive of bolstering and reinvesting and like doubling, tripling, quadrupling down on funding public health care. So it has shifted. I don't think it's sort of gone all the way back to where it was. It seems to be oscillating a bit, but the overall trend might be towards slightly more favorable attitudes to privatization of certain aspects.
2: So it's really making me think in this morning's opening plenary, patient partner at least maybe really talking about the role of health system literacy amongst the public and driving change, sort of that idea that you can't advocate for what you don't understand or you don't know could exist. And so I'm curious, too, about kind of the role of the media in helping to build that awareness and that literacy amongst the public.
0: Yeah, health system literacy is really, really low. Chris, he may or may not have the same perspective on this. I won't speak for him. But I run Health Watch, so I also see all of the social media comments. I see all
2: oh,
0: of
2: fun.
0: Them. Yeah, it's a hoot, right? And, like, most of them are great, but we post across, like, you know, a bunch of different social platforms. And after 2 years of like day in, day out posting news articles, one thing I can tell you for sure is there are wide swaths of Canadian public who just like don't really know how any of this works. Certainly the media has a role, but we have a huge problem in Canada that no one's really talking about anymore, which is the news ban on Meta platforms, right? So people do talk about disinformation and misinformation in healthcare, talk about that a lot, but what they don't talk about is the news ban. I think we really need to be systematic about approaching this thing. I don't know what needs to happen here, but we cannot continue to live in a society where most of the people over 50 don't see the news in the places where they are spending most of their online time. Most people over 50 are exclusively on Meta's platforms. They're on Facebook and they're on Instagram. That's it. There's a good swath of the Zoomer population that is just on Instagram. And these are the very platforms where you cannot click through to a news article. You cannot share a news article.
2: So far beyond the scope of this conversation, but as an observation, it is somewhat terrifying to me that one platform being affected could have such an impact on our population, right? And I've also never felt more millennial than I do right now.
0: Right.
2: Because I was like, yeah, online news, sure. Like, I wasn't on Facebook anyway.
0: Yeah, exactly. Same.
2: But,
0: right? But
2: there
0: are all these,
2: right.
0: all these people who are. And I think what it means for guys like Chris and me is we're writing for less people, right? We're writing for fewer people now, but the quality of the audience has changed. So I think the quality of the writing can change, right? I have a micro audience. I don't work for a mass outlet like the Toronto Star or the Globe and Mail. I've got my own thing and it's relatively tiny, but I know that the people who actually read my newsletter front to back are hyper-engaged, hyper-informed people. So I write for them. I think journalism needs to recognize that we're actually speaking to less people and different people than we were 10 years ago.
3: Well, I'll say two things. First of all, I think that if we're talking about what drives system change, I think media and public awareness are both pretty key. I think in general, pretty much nothing changes without media and public awareness. And there's an interplay there. I mean, sometimes there'll be an issue that starts getting bubbling up among the public and then media catch on to it and then continue it. And there's some back and forth. And there's other times where the media might expose something. It might be a big investigation or project or something that reveals new information and that gets some public galvanization and then things go from there. And the second thing, sort of continuing on from what Nick was saying, I mean, the information ecosystem we live in is changing quite a bit. We don't have the same mass media driven by major journalism outlets that we did even a generation ago. One of my personal theories, I think, is that if we want to continue to have good information out there, some of that's going to rely more on other players in our health system. It won't totally be, I don't think, on journalism. I think journalists and media will continue to play an important role in that. But I think the people who are in the system will have to also be part of it more directly than they were before.
1: Thinking about what is our responsibility as people in the digital health space, we know what the issues are. We know in spades what the issues are. Even back to your point, Katie, about Elisa's comment this morning, is that patients and people who are using the system, who are part of the system, who are not working in the system, she quoted a study from InfoWay that said 18% of the Canadians said that their care was compromised because the clinician didn't have the right information that he or she needed at the time of the visit. And that was an 18% of Canadians reported that. But what percentage of Canadians wouldn't know that there was missing information to even be part of that study? So it's making sure that people are recognized that and are part of that. But it's an interesting point about having people in the system have a responsibility to tell that story and say it in a way that might get to those 50 pluses that can't access it through Facebook or their means anymore.
0: Well, I'm interested in that comment, actually. Like, what could that look like? If you say, like, people in the system need to take on some of this burden clearing up all this, let's say, ignorance, what does it look like?
3: I think that there's some people that are starting to do it. So, like, the Canadian Medical Association has their Healthcare for Real campaign where they're trying to, like, myth bust a bit.
0: It's a great campaign.
3: One other thing I want to plug on this topic, actually, was that my colleague Samantha Edwards wrote about this recently. One of the things she highlighted was YouTube Health. Recently, YouTube launched an initiative that verifies the credentials of creators making health-related content. And working with hospitals like the Ottawa Hospital, McMaster University's Faculty of Health Sciences, and the Center for Addiction and Mental Health. So that's, I think, stuff like that, I think, is what we need.
2: There is an interesting question about trust in there too, right? Like, particularly for institutions like the CMA that have that sort of credibility. And especially to your point, as audiences change, is that our information ecosystem becomes increasingly fraught. Yeah, I guess how you see the role of trust in helping to build that awareness and that engagement.
3: Yeah, well, earlier this year I was at a panel where David Collado of Abacus Data presented some information they had about trust and misinformation in the health space. And one of the things I really remembered from what he said is that generational differences is that sort of the youngest generation right now are more likely to trust a piece of information like the more times that they hear it. So it's not necessarily just the messenger, but it's the frequency. And so that's why we have a lot of misinformation spreading. I mean, you have, on one side, you have a lot of good actors who have good information, but aren't that public or aggressive about putting it out there. And meanwhile, there are bad actors out there who want to get their message out as much as possible. They will create as many bots as they want to. They will post as often as they can to try to sway information. Mm-hmm. And I think there's some asymmetry right now in those tactics.
0: I mean, let's build that up a bit, that vision. Like, they'll hire armies of influencers who, you know, have hundreds of thousands or even millions of audience members, followers apiece. Asymmetry is just, it captures it, but it's such an understatement. It's amazing. And I agree with you. The good actor side, however that's defined, really does need to take on more responsibility for fighting that fire with fire.
2: And Nick, I'm going to turn one of your questions back. So, like, what could that look like? Like, for those folks listening to our podcast, who are hopefully themselves those good actors.
0: Right. Well, I think the CMA has a good blueprint through the Healthcare for Real campaign. Like, they've allocated a brain trust and resources and time to creating a small army of influencers through their CMA media network, where they go onto platforms, they post about medical topics, they clear up mis and disinformation, or lies, if you prefer. They create very digestible YouTube videos where these things can go on TikTok or Threads or YouTube, and they can, some of them get snapped up by quite a few people. This is content that differs greatly from something that Chris or I would ever produce, but it serves a really noble purpose, and it reaches people. Again, because of the news ban, it's the type of content that is able to penetrate into areas of the social web where guys like Chris and I aren't.
1: So, you know, Chris, over the course of your career, has your reporting changed the way you put things out? Has the globe, like, are you talking about how you can make sure that, I mean, you talk about credibility and a trusted brand, like the Globe has it. Have you changed anything in the way that you're practicing to allay these misinformation and a volume of reporters that are out there? And I use that term in quotes.
3: Yeah, I think that this is a whole other topic we could spend lots of time on.
1: Yeah.
3: But yeah, absolutely. I think we're absolutely aware of that trust is a big part of our brand. And here I'm just speaking for the Globe. You know, we put a lot of effort into making sure that the things we publish are true. I can tell you, as someone who's worked as both an editor and a reporter, the amount of kind of behind the scenes work that goes into making sure even mundane pieces of information are true and we can back it up. And part of that too, obviously, is our corrections policy. You know, if we get something wrong, our public editor takes a look at it and then we'll print a correction in the newspaper. And at least speaking for myself, it's always deeply embarrassing when a correction is published, but you go through with it because you know that that's how you can prove that trustworthiness to people, that you're willing to own up to mistakes if you get something wrong. The standard is always that you don't need a correction, but if you do, you know, I think that partly shows that we take those things seriously.
1: And it's interesting, I think, even just the volume of information that's out there. And so maybe shifting gears a little bit, you know, you said earlier you have a whole list of things that are of interest to you. How do you choose your stories? How do you pick what you're going to do today versus what you're going to do in 3 months from now?
3: It's a complicated balancing act. There's different things that go into it. Always trying to have conversations with interesting people, keep up with news on, you know, on the document side, keep up with, you know, what studies are being published, what things are being filed in court, what's coming into legislatures, trying to keep on top of all of that, and trying to balance the stuff that I'm interested in any given moment with what's kind of going on in the news. So, I mean, the last few months, I've written a lot about tariffs. Which is
1: never heard of them.
3: Which is one of those, like, I got to set aside a lot of time every month now just trying to track how different health businesses, particularly pharmaceuticals, are going to be affected by tariffs. So some of that's driven by my own interests. Some of that's just driven by events.
0: I try to every week write a newsletter. I often work some original stuff into that, but sometimes I just do an original thing. I feel need. For me, the need arises when a story comes my way where, you know, I'm like, wow, yeah, that's a story. And no one has reported it. Because I see where everyone else is looking day to day, week to week. So everyone's looking over here and I see something over there, I'll write about it. If I don't have time, I may send it over and flag it to someone in a DM and hope that it sees the light of day. And if it doesn't, then I'll reluctantly write about it just to get it out there. So that's happened a bunch. And it's probably like one of the coolest things that I have been able to do with this project and this job is like surface these underreported stories that sometimes turn into like major mainstream stories about a week later.
2: Do you see patterns in what jumps out to you? Is that like, yes, that's a story?
0: No, but there are buckets, right? And I would say one of the buckets like that I see most often right now is one we've covered. It's the business of health, because the only business of health reporter in the country is Chris Hannay.
2: Hey, he was on our podcast once.
0: That's right. Yeah, I heard of that guy. So if we had more of them, if we had more Chris Hannays, that probably wouldn't be as much of a bucket of underreported stories, because most of the health journalists in the country are really focused on that health journalism angle, as it's very loosely defined. But as we discussed, it doesn't really include the business angle. And some of those business angles are really important. People really want to know about that stuff. The other bucket, one that I watch pretty closely, is the American stuff. So like, for example, about a month ago, the U.S. government rolled out this website to encourage whistleblowers, in air quotes, to report doctors providing gender-affirming care to anyone under 18 in the U.S. and in Canada. And that's the hitch. That, for me, is what took this from a, oh, whoa, this isn't just a trans issues story. This is a national sovereignty story. They're encouraging whistleblowers, right, so they can have a public list of, hey, this doctor here who, you know, works here at this address in Canada does this thing that we don't like, right? And no one reported it. So I did. I wrote about it in the newsletter. A few days later, the people I interviewed said Global News, CBC, CTV came sniffing around, and they're working on the story now. One of them called the U.S. government and said, what's going on here? And they changed the form. They took Canadian data fields out. So things like that are the stories that kind of keep me up at night.
2: Just thinking about what we talked about earlier, about some of the stories we tell is also driven by environmental context. Like, wow, I knew health wasn't just about health, but it's interesting that health is also sometimes sovereignty. Also sometimes not just cybersecurity, but national security.
0: Right, and some of these pedestrian health bureau stories could end up sparking an international incident.
1: So, Digital Health Canada podcast, most of our listeners are in this space. How many of your stories are generated by Canadians or people in the industry that, Nick, you feed Chris, you said sometimes.
0: Right.
1: How does that work? What does that look like?
0: Yeah.
1: How do you
0: people reach out all the time. So I, and I'm sure it's the same for Chris. I get DMs and emails like constantly.
1: What percentage do you take up or that are of interest?
0: Very, very small. For me, I don't know. I probably get far fewer than Chris. So maybe the percentages work out to be roughly equal. I think I end up writing about maybe 2% of the tips that I get.
3: Yeah, I am inundated. But every once in a while, somebody mentions something that's interesting. So my stories are a mix of my own curiosity and people bringing things to my attention. I guess one of the things in the challenges of telling the stories of digital health, I thought maybe I'd talk a little bit about, I had a big piece in the Globe about medical records and the state of electronic medical records in Canada. And one of the big challenges I had for myself when I was trying to figure out how to write it was, I think there can be a tendency, I mean, even if when you talk about electronic medical records, what does that mean? Like what, you can't touch it. It's like this abstract, almost abstract concept. So as I started talking to people in the space and learning about the space, I felt that there could be a tendency sometimes to sort of retreat to these kind of big picture, abstract concepts, the frameworks, the roadmaps. This isn't to, like, denigrate any of the good work being done there. But, you know, when trying to communicate to people, particularly outside the field, I think a lot of those things were hard to understand and really to hold. So when I was writing the story, my big challenge to myself was really, how do I make this stuff as tangible as possible? So how do I tell one person's story, at least one person's story, one patient's story, what they went through? How do I bring the reader into environments where there's people doing things? You know, the best stories are really people doing things. So that's really the challenge I put to myself. I mean, I meant in the writing of it that there were a lot of other details maybe on the industry that I couldn't get into, because I had to make sure I had enough space to give readers things to hold on to.
1: Well, it's interesting because one of the things that this is Digital Health Canada's 50th anniversary, and one of the things that we're asking people is, how do you even describe what you do? I do digital health. Nobody has a clue. Like, oh, I'm a teacher. I'm a nun. Like, I get that. I'm an engineer. So how would you describe digital health?
0: Right now is disruptive. You know, there's this big push towards interoperability, and that's something that me and my nursing background and all of my years working with EMRs, knowing a bit about this stuff, I know a fair bit more about it now, always supported. Something I have brewing, it's not so much a story as a question that I think is going to lead to some stories, is when might interoperability be a bad thing? And how might it actually be weaponized against people? Because there are ways. And I think some of those will become clear pretty soon if you're watching some of the developments coming out of the health department in the States. But yeah, it's disruptive. And, you know, just with disruption comes opportunity for change, but that's not necessarily good change. So it could be good, it could be bad. And we want to be sure that we're steering the ship conscientiously.
3: I think there's awareness of this, but, like, you know, we're like interoperable. I think is a pretty classic one for, if you told somebody outside the industry, if I, you know, right now we're recording this podcast in a conference center, I can see people walking on the sidewalk. If we were to go out there and be like, what do you think about interoperability? You'd probably get a blank stare back, right?
1: Yeah.
3: What is that? Yeah. And yet it's really important. It's about patients being able to see their records. It's about their records being there, whether they go to an emergency room or a doctor's office. Like, it's a really important issue. But sometimes we can get a bit lost in the jargon and terminology and lose sight of, like, what it actually means tangibly to people.
1: I think that's so important. I think, and reporters do that so well, like, and your stories and the electronic medical records, like, yes, this is what you're trying to say. And I think, frankly, COVID did us a lot of favors, right? Because I do digital health or health informatics, and it's like, you know, when you're during COVID and you got a virtual appointment with your doctor, it's like, oh yeah, that's kind of what we do. So it's just, but it's like you're saying, bringing it home and telling that story. So I really like that response, and it's so true. And the point that we do have all this jargon that we're not even aware that we're using it, and won't even talk about acronyms because that's the other thing.
0: Oh yeah, well, you live in, your fish doesn't know it swims in water, right?
3: Yeah. Yeah. I mean, like virtual healthcare is healthcare, right? It's just like, it's a different way to talk to your doctor.
1: Well, we always say that digital health is just health.
0: I think it's a good attitude. It's very fitting for your 50th anniversary season for that to come up again and again. Digital health is just health.
2: You're not going to change your name though, right? Digital Health Canada?
1: Well, it went from Coach to Digital Health Canada. Yeah, Health Canada is taken. I was just going to say that, yes, so we could. But it's so true. And I think that what differentiates us, and because many people would not walk into a bank to do their banking, and the same with, you know, virtual. We're not quite there yet, but I want to Zoom with my doctor. I want to be able to send in a quick email or chat to a bot. Not everybody, but I think we're increasingly seeing that. There's so much potential of things to make things better. And one of the things we talked about over the last couple of days is around public, and is that going to be the impetus for making change? You know, Chris, I think you said earlier, media and public pressure make change. Have we become too complacent in healthcare as a Canadian population that we're okay to wait 6 months for an MRI? Any thoughts on that?
3: You know, one thing that was interesting, so last year there was Pierre Poilievre, as leader of the Conservatives, published a really interesting op-ed in the National Post where he talked about, like, saying, you know, I'm not going to meet with lobbyists. Corporate Canada, if you want to make your voices heard, make people care about it, make public awareness for an issue, and then I'll listen to it. And, you know, you can agree or disagree on different aspects of that and the degree to which the government should or shouldn't engage with corporations. But I think as a general piece of advice, I think it's pretty interesting. Whatever kind of change you want to make, get people on board with it and people will listen to you.
0: It's really cool that you bring that up. I remember that. I remember that op-ed. And I remember reading it time and thinking, wow, like, yeah, cool. That actually sounds good. I think, you know, yeah, you win over the public and sort of tyranny of the majority, give the people what they want. Intuitively, it sounds good. As I pointed to earlier, I think as journalists and media outlets, the publishing of op-eds are also banned on Meta platforms. I think it's just harder. It's actually more difficult for us now than it was 10 years ago to create a mass public movement based on reporting. Still happens, but I think those movements are smaller now than they used to be without some sort of spark of je ne sais quoi that takes something and makes it viral. But of course, when it goes viral, it now does so in the form of screenshots and someone just writing a Facebook post about a thing that they read or a thing that they heard from their buddy who read a thing, right? And you can't track that. So it's all become much less top-down. We're still, as a society, I think, living through, experiencing, and untangling those effects.
2: You know, I do really appreciate, and I know Sheila does too, the two of you being here to help us untangle the moment that we're in, to have this chapter of our story recorded on the podcast, and really appreciate your insights into the power of story. I think that having that public awareness driven through story feels not just, I guess, good for the future, but it also feels very human. And again, that's what we are all here for. So thank you.
3: Thanks for having us.
0: Yeah, thanks so much. And congrats on your you know, 50 years of digital health. That's...
1: And you know what? So we'll come back here 50 years from now. Maybe not the four of us specifically, but it's like Coach Digital Health Canada. Who knows what it'll be in 50 years from now?
3: We'll all be like Futurama with our heads and those like...
1: Yeah, that's right. We won't physically be it. Thanks so much, guys. That was really good.
2: That was a wide-ranging conversation.
1: Yeah, it was very different from what I think we normally do, right? One of the things that this conversation was an interesting sort of analogy. So, you know, in digital health, we said like it's changing so quickly and we've got new technology and AI and disruption and patient's role, et cetera. And it's kind of interesting because there's a real parallel to media and, you know, talking about how people get their news differently, who they listen to, who are the most trusted people or not trusted people, the level of misinformation, disinformation. It's almost like the digital health world and the media world are both changing quite significantly. And to some degree, we are reliant on that industry. So we need to be aware of the changes that are happening in the media and social media so that we can potentially better bring awareness to what we're doing and educate people about what we're doing.
2: Yeah, that actually helps me articulate a thought I kind of half had during the conversation when we were talking about using influencers and different partnerships and different ways for people to get their news. And I was kind of thinking, well, surely that is supplementing, that's not replacing traditional news media. But it makes me think about how in health, like digital health, it's not just about digitizing an analog method. Like it's not taking a paper chart and putting it on screen. It's about imagining something wholly different. And I wonder if that's the case too with our information ecosystem, right? It's not just taking, say, legacy media outlets and they're mostly digital, but like 2025-ing them. It's like, no, it will, like, whatever it is, it will be something wholly new.
1: Well, you know, and it's interesting because you're thinking about, we talked this conversation about an audio podcast versus a video podcast.
2: Yeah.
1: Talking about no one's going to stop scrolling. And I was really struck with the comment that Chris made that he had heard from this David Collinet about the frequency. You know, we always say everyone has to see a story 7 times before it sticks or something like that. Like that's my communication. But like I know that that's a thing, right? But the more frequently you hear things, the more validity they have for you, the more you trust them. That's a totally different thing. And that's a bit scary, actually.
2: 100%. There's also timeliness, I think, is another one of those types of biases. Like the first time you hear something is often like the first piece of information. Like it's harder to change your mind after you've accepted it. Yeah. And that's where I think some of these malevolent actors move faster. Who's first to the punch is the one who gets to set the story, and it becomes much harder to dislodge it after.
1: That's a really good point. And, you know, thinking about, okay, so all the things that we talked about over this last little while, what does that mean to us, you know, in the digital health space? How do we do things differently? And I think it's always been a struggle for us because, you know, when you talk about healthcare, people care about the numbers of nurses and doctors and access to physicians and wait times, and building better infrastructure doesn't fall in anybody's kind of probably top 10. However, the implications of not having the infrastructure mm-hmm. are significant, and you don't want to be the boy who cries wolf or the messenger, like the sky is falling, because those other things are very, very important and equally important, maybe more important in some cases. But do we learn anything about how we tell our story and what mm-hmm. messages we convey and to whom and how?
2: And what's our responsibility? What is the risk or the impact of not telling our stories, of letting someone else set that narrative?
1: Well, I think there's 1,500 people at this conference. If each of us told two friends, you know, that it ripples, right?
2: Yeah.
1: And so on and so on.
2: A positive pyramid scheme.
1: Yes.
2: Okay, I love it. Well, we still have another day and a half of conference to be connected, empowered, and inspired. And listeners at home won't have to wait quite that long, because we will be back next month with another episode of Digital Health in Canada, the Digital Health Canada podcast.
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0: Well, it has a bit of a fado feel to it, but it's actually a Nick Cave song. And it is done by one of the new generation of male fado singers on the scene these days. That is Paulo Braganza from his My album with Sorrow's Child. We also heard Antonio Zambujo in front of that. He actually kind of got catapulted into fame playing in a musical that was based on the life of Amalia Rodriguez. And he played Amalia's husband in that production and has gone on to do a series of really wonderful albums. Fado at the Root, but there's another major style of music from Portugal, Cante Alentejano, and he incorporates that. You can hear a little bit of jazz in some of his music as well. And there's always just a really very entrancing quality that he wraps you up in as you listen to his music. Antonio Zambujo from the Quinto album with Not Worth One Day. And we started with Ricardo Ribeiro with Praying For You. A few of the contemporary male singers on the fado scene these days, as we are highlighting fado this time here in the Global Village. Style of music that came to be associated with the dictatorship in Portugal, and after that was gone, fado fell out of favor for quite a long stretch. And then a new generation of artists began to take it up, began to add new influences to it, and not only helped to repopularize it in Portugal, but made it a popular sound and a well-known sound internationally. One of the key artists to help make that happen was Marisa. After a quick break, we return with some music from her second album and what came to be one of her signature songs, her version of a song that Amalia Rodriguez once recorded, Primavera. We will hear that from Marisa in just a minute when we return here to the Global Village.
1: I'm standing like a giant BC cedar for Canada.
2: Hi, this is David Suzuki. I'm a proud third-generation Canadian of Japanese ancestry. Canada is far from perfect, but it aspires to moral values I'm proud of. Buy Canadian. Shop as if your country depends on it. Keep your money in Canada for Canada.

Well, the Fado revival has been going on long enough that there's a new generation that has followed behind some of the original pioneers who began in the 90s and the early 2000s to help revive the sound of Fado and add a whole new set of contemporary influences to the music. They're one of the examples of the next generation. That's Raquel Tavares from the Raquel album, which turned out to be a number one hit on the Portuguese charts for her. You Gave Me a Kiss was the song that we heard from her. We also heard Cristina Branco with Fado Persia Sao and Marisa with her remarkable version of a song that had been originally recorded by Amalia Rodriguez, Primavera, that appeared on her second album, Fado Curvo. A little sample of some of the sounds of Fado this time here in the Global Village. A reminder playlist for this and all of our shows. Information about upcoming shows, world music news, videos, and more all on our Facebook page. 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You can also reach us there or by email at info@kmuw.org. 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

Hello, folks, and welcome to Roots and Branches and Beyond. My name's Ivan Imke, with you for the next 60 minutes, 58 minutes, I should say, and maybe a dozen or so tracks. This is a set of four traditional Scottish musicians who got together and made a record. It's always the best bands, really. And doing something called the Steamboat Set. This is show number 422 of Roots and Branches and Beyond, another set of early autumn rambles. I'll tell you more about these guys in just a moment and be back. I'm glad you could join me. Hope you enjoy the travels today.

And that is a set of four guys who played together a fair bit. Allie MacLeod, Kevin MacLeod, Alistair Fraser, and Will McLean. And they decided to sort of collaborate and record an album that's called Rue Vague. And it's a number of traditional tunes that they would play in the pubs there in the far northwest of Scotland, upon polished Gaelic musical culture of that area. And they're playing there the melodeon, mandolin, bouzouki, citern, the tenor, resonator, guitar. I don't think we heard all of those things on there. Pipes. And the tromb, which is a traditional Scottish jaws harp. These were recorded back in 2015. And it's a great account of four musicians of this deep respect for these old tunes. That was, the set was called Kenmure's Upper and Wa Willie, The Steamboat, and Cock of the North at the end, which is a very popular song, a tune in Scotland and many other places by different names. This is Roots and Branches and Beyond, and show number 422. Where has the time gone? Okay, next up, the Rankins, Canadian musical family from Mabou in Nova Scotia. Won lots of Canadian Music Awards, 15 ECMAs, I believe, 6 Junos, 4 SOCANs, and some country awards and so on. They come from a family of 12 siblings, all of whom would entertain the neighbors. So it would be an amazing house to live in, I'm sure, and to grow up in. Their career slowly built over the years until about 2000. John Morris Rankin was killed in a car accident, and it was quite an abrupt break for them, as well as a very tragic event. But they continued to play then in different combinations. The Rankin sisters, Jimmy Rankin has his own career, kind of country and so on. But they continue to release material. They have maybe 7 releases as a family. But they've done some amazing things. And so this is from a double CD that I found, and it's called Souvenir, and it's just some of their material that they've recorded over the years. Back in the... sort of 1990 to 2000, in around that era, sort of the glorious period. So I'm going to play 2 tracks from that. One is in Gaelic, it's Oh How I Love Thee in English. And then the Greenberg Medley, which is showing their skill as a musician's ensemble. This is The Rankins.

Lovely set of tunes there from Evelyn Stamm and John David Williams, Ontario-based duo. They've sort of merged the voices, the clarinet and the accordions and violin, although you didn't necessarily hear all of those there. This is a sound sort of steeped in tradition. So this is from their CD called The Farmer Who Lost His Cow and Other Old Dutch Tunes. And those two tunes were called, well, the first one was a beautiful tune, but the name is, I should really say it in Dutch, but because you probably wouldn't understand what it means, but in English it's The Pig Scratches His Hole. There you go. And then Noble Karste, they met in 2011 as members of the Lemon Bucket Orchestra and realized that they had a kind of a similar sensibility in improvisation and composition, and they focus on the folk music and the dance traditions of Western Europe. These days they do a lot of work with the ball folk kind of a movement, helped to start the Big Branch Festival, which is an important ball folk event in Ontario, Central Ontario. Emmeline and John are both members of the group Vinta as well. And I've played Vinta on this show before. I got a chance. We had them this summer at the Detweiler Meeting House and did an amazing concert. It's a beautiful, magical evening. Before that, we heard from, who did we hear from? Mark Knopfler and Emmylou Harris. Something called This Is Us. You're listening to Roots and Branches and Beyond. This is show number 422. Another set of early autumn rambles. Next up, we have a young Celtic band getting a lot of press in some circles these days, like lots of other young Celtic bands, you know, and they all have the argument, well, they're mixing traditional sounds with other elements. It's a crowded field these days, which is beautiful. I'm very thankful for that. But this group is called Astral Block. Block is B-L-O-C. They're out of Scotland. Two great fiddlers. One is an Irish fiddler, actually. One is Scottish. One won the BBC Radio Scotland Young Tradition Musician winner. They also have a well-recognized percussionist, drummer, who's played in the area for a long time, and a guitar player. And sometimes they're compared to somewhere between Breabach and Talisk, without actually resembling either of them. And that's somewhat understandable because their debut CD, which I'll play a track from, is produced by Mohsen Amini of Talisk. And, you know, has some of that same sound, like long sets of music that are symphonic. They change in terms of how they're developed and, you know, actually a great deal of skill on the instruments as well. Modern Celtic folk, they say they have sort of shades of jazz. I don't see a lot of that there, but some brief rock moments, they're certainly for sure. I saw them this summer at a festival, and unfortunately the sound wasn't very good, and you can't blame a band for the sound. But the drum kit seemed sort of out of place, but their second show was much better. And the fiddling is really good, And this is, you know, it's really a band to watch. Astral Block. This is from their debut album, which is truly dandy. This is a track called La Clube. New material from Astral Block.

Lovely, thoughtful track there from Martin Hayes and Dennis Cahill. That was the Booley House Jig from their CD, Welcome Here Again. Martin Hayes is sort of epitomizes the fiddle music of County Clare for many people anyways. He started playing when he was 7. By the time he was 13, he was touring with the Tulla Cayley Band led by his father, PJ Hayes. And Martin was also entering national competitions and winning them as well. By the age of 20, he'd won every available competition in the country, but he has quite a gentle style as well. He left Clare for Chicago in the 1980s, became immersed in the diversity of musical styles the city had to offer. He met Dennis Cahill there, and they've played together on and off for decades and decades. He's noted for his mesmeric rhythms, the tantalizing sort of slow release of melody, that extra tone from the viola or the tuned down fiddle sometimes, and long, long sets, although that was a very short track there. The start one way and end another way. He also founded a seminal Irish-American band called The Gloaming. Before that, we heard from Astro Block, a new band out of Scotland, something from their CD called Astro Block, La Club. You're listening to Roots and Branches and Beyond. This is show number 422. And it's, you know, this time of year, something satisfyingly melancholic in the air, but an early autumn garden. You know, as I look outside, you know, the plants are showing signs of decline. Sure, some are setting in for winter. They're gathering all their resources close. They're getting ready to calm down for a while. But yet, I'm surrounded by the signs of continued fertility. There's herbs are frantically producing seeds, and tomato blossoms are sort of bravely tempting fate and coming out even now. There's errant cucumbers that suddenly appear. I don't know where they came from. Squash sort of hiding in the foliage, and the leaves are sort of falling gently to provide another season of compost. So above all, despite our cultural biases about autumn as, you know, decline, the season is full of reminders of fertility and of promise for the future. So it is one of my favorite seasons, one of my two favorite seasons, probably, maybe my favorite season. So there. So that's why I'm playing some music from, celebrating some rambles, celebrating early autumn. Now we're going to head to Colombia for a couple of tracks in South America. And first off, Sistema Solar, they're a Colombian artistic collective of musicians, visual artists, film producers, and so on, active as a band since 2006, known for its sort of party-oriented sound. It's influenced by the sound of system DJ culture of the Caribbean and so on. Elements of Caribbean Colombian music, there's champeta, there's balarengue, and cumbia. Cumbia you might have heard of for sure. They've got, I think, 3 full-length albums, something like that, a fair bit of touring, including parts of Canada, including in this past summer. There were a few places that saw them once. After that, we'll hear Tribu Bahani, and they're a champeta world music band out of Bogota in Colombia, an important force in the revival and international visibility of champeta sound. So champeta sort of originates from Colombian Caribbean coast, lively rhythms, and lots of African influences as well. The band Tribu Bahani was founded in 2009. The members came together with the shared goal of kind of experimenting with the musical traditions of their country and the African diaspora, and especially the Caribbean sound.

sounds of champeta and soukous and other rhythms like that, popular in their home country, and have toured beyond as well. So a couple of tracks here from Colombia, starting off with Sistema Solar.

track there from a band out of Colombia, Tribu Bahani. That was M4 Champetuo, a bit of a Champeta sound, a Criolla sound. And before that, we heard also from Colombia, Sistema Solar and Rumbera. So a bit of a traverse there in South America from, going from sort of the Celtic lands, South America and so on. So we're going to head back to Europe again next. This is V. Poulsen's Capelle. So they're deeply immersed, the islands off the coast there. Learned firsthand from mentors and friends and local tradition bearers and so on. They have also been in Canada many times and had extended stays. They developed this lasting love for traditional Canadian music, especially fiddle music out of Quebec and out of Cape Breton, and they have close friendships and with some leading musicians there for over many decades. They started out in 1981, a duo. They were invited to the first Shetland Folk Festival, where the kind people there thought, as the group said, they thought for some reason or another that they were brothers. And the consequence of this was that they shared a bed for a week, because, why would two fine brothers from Denmark want it any other way, right? They said they had a good laugh at all this. And fresh from under the duvet in no time at all, they decided, let's become a family band, like make up this idea that we're a family band. Vagn and Valdemar Poulsen, V. Poulsens, from Denmark. So they used that shtick for their whole career. They have also travel with an accompanist who they refer to as their sister sometimes, but it's not really. It was based on a joke from 1981 in Shetland Islands, and they just stuck with it. And it works. It's kind of fun. It's endearing, let's say, endearing. I love that term. Endearing. A couple of years later, they played again at the festival de Dete in Quebec. That's how they started in the early 80s, that relationship with Quebec musicians. Then they were in Paris, and many, many decades later, they were in Waterloo. That was this spring. I saw them at a lovely concert at the beautiful Brubaker House, built in like 1850-something, and with the fireplace in behind, and they were just magical. They played Danish, traditional Danish music, and lots of Canadian music as well. So I'm going to play two tracks, actually, from their CD, Fenden Erlos, or however you pronounce that, Polka, which is Danish, and a couple of reels that they learned from a couple of some Canadian players as well here. So it gives you a bit of an idea of the range of what they do. Starting off with a traditional polka from Denmark. This is V. Poulsen's Capelle.

I was expecting there to be a triumphal chord on the piano after that, but there isn't one. That was a couple of tracks there from V. Poulsen's Capelle, and ended off with two pieces of music that they learned from Quebec. That was Real Windsor and Real Isadora, and I'm glad he was playing the mouth organ on that. So sometimes there's a mouth organ, sometimes accordion. And when I saw them again, it sort of revitalized me in thinking, like, I need to learn more tunes on the mouth organ, because it sounds really fun. Before that, a polka, the polka in D from Jens Frederiksen, and that was from a CD called Fenden Erlos. You're listening to Roots and Branches and Beyond. This is show number 422. Time for just a couple more tracks here. One of the advantages of being my age is that a lot of other people my age, they are getting rid of their CDs and so on. They're getting rid of their music collections, or their estate is getting rid of them or whatever. So I find lots of things on CD that I originally had on cassette or on albums and so on. And the other day, a couple weeks ago, who knows? I've got this whole big shelf of music I haven't got to yet. But I found an old Garnet Rogers release called The Outside Track. I listened to it again, and it just brought back all those memories of those wonderful material and the beautiful baritone voice of Garnet and his guitar accompaniment. He started out playing it on the ukulele when he was like 8 or something like that, moved on to the flute and the violin and the guitar, and barely out of high school, he was on the road as a full-time working musician with his older brother Stan, and they were one of the most influential acts at that time, late 70s, early 80s, and after Stan's tragic death, Garnet took some time, but then he started working on a solo career. He's got a dozen or so albums out, really developed an ability in songwriting as well, writing about the small victories every day, an accomplished author as well, not just sort of by biographical material, but also fiction as well. He's sort of worked very hard at his craft, and I'm very impressed. I've seen him in later years of how he how he does his music. Anyway, he's a very thoughtful observer of the world as well, and if you ever see his Facebook posts, they're worth reading. So this is sort of brought back memories. This is a song I remember hearing him sing, Jenny Bryce. It's a lovely old sad ballad, and so I'll pass it on to you as well, because it's a beautiful memory of that time and of a wonderful performer who's still around with us, and get a chance to see him if ever you can. This is Garnet Rogers and Jenny Bryce.

Yeah, we're out of time. That was a wonderful song there. But that was a song written by James Keelahan, by the way. Done there by Garnet Rogers from one of his early releases, The Outside Track. You've been listening to Roots and Branches and Beyond. Thanks for joining me, and do take care of each other, okay? A little bit more V. Poulsen's Capel in the background here. See you again next week. Happy trails.

Good evening, everyone. Welcome back to Grossmore and Kinsman Monday Night Bingo. We're playing our regular format tonight. The first three games are straight lines for $40. Game four is two lines for $50. Game number five is our jackpot game. Tonight's jackpot is $500 for a full card on 55 numbers or less. Consolation prize is $100. Game number six is a block of nine anywhere on your card. That's a square block, 3x3, anywhere on your card. All private online bingo players are responsible for their own reception. Radio Bingo is not responsible for computer crashes or streamline delay. Players using Eastlink should also have a radio backup in case of cable problems. We're ready to begin our first game this evening. It's a straight line for $40. That's game one, straight line for $40. G52. 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

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I-17. O-64. Number to call if you have a bingo, 709-458-2100. B-9.

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I 25. 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Our phone number again, 709-458-2100.

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G 46 G 46

I 28 We have a caller on the line. Please hold on. We'll see if we have a bingo.

Winner of our first game this evening for $40 is Alicia Pittman. Game number two is a straight line for $40. That's game two, straight line for $40. Oh, 61. Oh, 61. B, 13. B, 13. M, 35. M, 35. I, 27. I, 27. I, 30. I, 30. G, 57. G, 57. Number to call if you have a bingo, 709-458-2100. O, 64. O, 64. We have a caller on the line. Please hold on. We'll see if we have a bingo.

winner of game number 2 for $40 is Sylvia Decker. Game number 3 is a straight line for $40. That's game 3. Straight line for $40. G. 52. G. 52. B. 6. B. 6. G. 48. G. 48. B. 5. B. 5. O. 71. O. 71. N. 38. N. 38. I. 27. I. 27. Number to call if you have bingo is 709-458-2100. G. 53. G. 53.

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0: We have a caller on the line. Please hold on. We'll see if we have a bingo.
1: Many precede and many will follow.

Winner of game number 3 for $40 is Leo Ryan. Game number 4 is two straight lines for $50. That's game 4, two lines for $50. G55. G52. G52. G46. B15. B15. 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

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Oh, 62. N 32

72. Oh, 72. B. 3. B. 3. N. 35. N. 35. Playing game number 4. 2 straight lines for $50. G. 59. G. 59. B. 7. B. 7. O. 70. O. 70. G 48. N 45. N 45.

high. 23. High. 23. Number to call if you have bingo is 709-458-2100. We have a caller on the line. Please hold on. We'll see if we have a bingo. Winner of game number four for $50 is Christine Welsh. Game number five is our jackpot game. Tonight's jackpot is $500 for a full card on 55 numbers or less. Consolation prize is $100. It's a full card on 55 numbers or less for $500. B. 1. B. 1. B. 14. B. 14. B. 6. B. 6. B. 8. B. 8. I. 30. I. 30.

Oh, 61. Oh, 61. And 33. And 33. And 41. And 41. And 32. And 32. I 28. G 52. G 52. G 48. B 13.

be 13. B. 4. B. 4. I. 29. I. 29. N. 40. N. 40. O. 65. O. 65. G 50.

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Oh, 62. N 39 N 39 B 10 B 10

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Oh, 64. I 27. I 27. G 56. G 56. G 47.

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Hold 67. In 38. In 38. I-20. B-11. I-21. I-21. G-51. O-66. N-31. N-31. N-36.

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B 9 B 9 O 71 O 71 I 24 N 44 N 44

74. Oh, 74. G, 49. G, 49. G, 58. G, 58. That's 45 numbers called so far in the jackpot game. M, 34. M, 34. O, 72. O, 72. I, 17. I, 17. O, 73. O, 73. I, 26. I, 26. G, 54. G, 54.

70. Oh, 70. G, 57. G, 57. That's 53 numbers so-called so far in the jackpot game. Two more numbers for the jackpot of $500. Oh, 63. Oh, 63. The last number for this evening's jackpot of $500 is I-19. I-19. There is no winner on our jackpot, so we'll carry on for the consolation prize of $100. We're now playing a full card for $100. G, 46, G, 46, number to call if you have bingo, 709-458-2100. M, 43. N, 43.

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Phone number again, 709-458-2100. B 2 B 2

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0: G-59. G-59. We have a caller on the line. Please hold on. We'll see if we have a bingo.
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Two winners on our consolation prize for $50 each, Gene Payne and Nell McKenzie. It's two winners for $50 each. Next Monday night, our jackpot will be $626 for full card on 55 numbers or less. That's next Monday's jackpot, $626. Game number six is the block of nine. Anywhere on your card. That's a square block, 3x3, anywhere on your card for $63. G. 57. G. 57. B. 7. B. 7. N. 33. N. 33. G. 49. G. 49. B. 5. B. 5.

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B-10.

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Oh, 67. I 21. I 21. N 42. N 42. G 53. G 53. N 39. N 39.

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B 13. N 35. I 30. I 22. G 55. N 32. I 26. Number to call if you have bingo, 709-458-2100. N 38. G 56.

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Oh, 66. Phone number again, 709-458-2100. I-20.

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O. 68. O. 68.

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I 23 I 23

high. 28. High. 28. Phone number again, 709-458-2100. We have a caller on the line. Please hold on. We'll see if we have a bingo. Winner of our last game this evening for $63 is Mary Payne. Next Monday night, our jackpot is $626 for a full card on 55 numbers or less. Wednesday night's jackpot is $500 for a full card on 50 numbers or less. Lions jackpot on Sunday night is $849 for a full card on 51 numbers or less. Thank you all for playing tonight. Please be safe out there.

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3: 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I'm Tony Morris. Classical Guitar Alive is broadcast thanks to the generous support of the Augustine Foundation and the Kadosky Family Fund and Charles and Taco Parker and by Augustine Strings, makers of classical guitar strings since 1947. And thanks to a gift in loving memory of Adam Bratcher. Thanks for joining me for this week's edition of Classical Guitar Alive featuring Music of Autumn. We'll hear music by Vivaldi, Piazzolla, Autumn Leaves by Joseph Kosma, and much more. We'll start with the Amsterdam Guitar Trio performing Autumn from the Four Seasons by Vivaldi.

Opening this week's edition of Classical Guitar Alive featuring music written about autumn, we've just heard the Amsterdam Guitar Trio performing Autumn from the Four Seasons by Vivaldi. We'll hear more music written about autumn later in the program, but next, Slava and Edward Grigorian and the Adelaide Symphony Orchestra, conducted by Benjamin Northey, in the opening movement from Bach's Harpsichord Concerto in D minor.

Slava and Edward Grigorian and the Adelaide Symphony Orchestra, conducted by Benjamin Northey, in the opening movement from Bach's Harpsichord Concerto in D minor. Cuban composer Eduardo Martín wrote 12 pieces about the months of the year in his Songs of the Calendar. Ileana Matos performs September and November.

Ileana Matos performing September and November from the Songs of the Calendar by Eduardo Martín. One of the most famous pieces of music with the word autumn in its title is Autumn Leaves by Joseph Kosma. It's performed here by Yena Lee.

Yenna Lee performing Autumn Leaves by Joseph Kosma. This is a piece titled Autumn Song by Junichi Nihashi. It's performed by Yasuo Watani on harmonica and guitarist Shinichi Fukuda.

harmonica player Yasuo Watani and guitarist Shinichi Fukuda in Autumn Song by Junichi Nihashi. Next on this look at music written about autumn is tango-inspired music by Argentine composer Máximo Diego Pujol. His three pieces of autumn are performed by Victor Villadongos and Giorgio Mirto.

Victor Villadongos and Giorgio Mirto performing Three Pieces of Autumn by Máximo Diego Pujol. We'll close this week's edition of Classical Guitar Alive featuring Music of Autumn with more tango music by Astor Piazzolla. This is Autumn in Buenos Aires, performed by Aniello Desiderio's Quarteto Furioso.

0: Closing this week's edition of Classical Guitar Alive, devoted to music of autumn, we've just heard Agnello Desiderio's Quartetto Furioso performing Autumn in Buenos Aires by Astor Piazzolla. You've been listening to Classical Guitar Alive. 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I'm Tony Morris. 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
2: Hey, hey, Tutu. My name is Julian Taylor, and I've got a great episode planned for you this week on The Jukebox. I'm going to be playing music from Buddy Miller, brand new stuff from him, brand new music from Leon Bridges. Evan Redsky is on the show, same with Liv Wade. We got Keith Richards with brand new music from that guy. Don't know if you know who he is, but he's got a blues song coming up. Frank Ocean is on the show, Matt Mack. We've got music from D. Edwards, DJ Espy, and so much more, so don't touch that dial.
3: Julian Taylor's Jukebox is plugged in, turned on, and rare to go.

Hey, hey, toot, toot. My name is Julian Taylor, and you are listening to The Jukebox. Thanks so much for tuning into the show. That was Light the Way by Leon Bridges. What a cool song that is. It's from the album Happiness Anytime Part 1, and that came out back in the summer. Leon Bridges is a funny dude. I had a friend who went to his concert and got to meet him. And just like Gord Downie said about his stage presence and his performances, Leon was quoted as saying, "I'm a dancer, not a singer." And Gord Downie said the same thing. We've got a lot of great music coming up. Something brand new from Melanie Peterson. She's a Toronto singer-songwriter, and she's got a song called Gypsy Heart, which just came out a couple months ago. She's originally from Saskatoon, but she's been in Toronto for a really long time. I've gotten to know her a little bit over the jam sessions that people throw here in the city at the open stages. She's great. That is coming up on the show. Also coming up, a Toronto singer-songwriter by the name of Nikki Kennedy. And we're going to spin the song Meant to Be. It's from her debut album. The album's called The Space in Between. And this is a song about finding hope through uncertainty, which is something I'm sure a lot of people can relate to. As Long As I Have You, brand new music from Buddy Miller. He's been away from releasing his own albums for almost 7 years and has produced a whole lot of albums in the meantime. But this is brand new Buddy Miller stuff. And it's the song that starts off the album. I heard it last week, loved it. Going to play it here on the show. And now music from a gentleman who just celebrated a birthday. It is the wonderful Evan Redsky and a brand new song called Red Dress. You heard it here on The Jukebox. Enjoy.

0: The Jukebox is broadcast on stolen and unsurrendered land in the traditional territory of many First Nations across Turtle Island. We must realize the significance of recognizing and paying respect to the first people who resided in the territory that we are currently sitting on.
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0: That's the Reverend Horton Heat with Where in the Hell Did You Go With My Toothbrush? A live version of that song. I've seen Reverend Horton Heat live at the Horseshoe Tavern. He frequents that bar quite a bit. He's from the United States and comes up to ham it up with everybody. He's from Dallas, Texas. Don't know if he's been back recently, but it is definitely a good listen and a good time. So if you get a chance, go check it out next time he's in town. My name's Julian Taylor, and you're listening to The Jukebox. We have a wonderful featured artist this week. It's a duet, and they are called Bassett from Toronto. It is comprised of Yasmin Shelton and Sam Clark, and they're celebrating a brand new single. Happy we get to play it right here on The Jukebox.
1: This is Bassett, and we would like to request that you play Out of the Weeds on The Jukebox.
2: This song has all these moments where the guitars and the drums and everything just comes together in a big celebratory full moment, and we really love that about it.